0: on this rock, giving up the funk. That's music from Bob and Pauline Wilson in the Spirit, getting us started. Of course, those two, big part of the band Sea Wind that we play quite a bit on this show. This show is the Upon This Rock show, where we play classic CCM music in praise of Jesus, of course. And my co-host on the program, the one, the only, she's really here, folks. She's not at a convention. She's not at a baseball game. She is in the real here in good old Springfield, Illinois. It's Rachel Schroeder.
1: I am here.
0: Yes. Hello there.
1: Yeah, hello.
0: Yeah, last week at this time you were watching my Cardinals get killed.
1: Yeah, I was.
0: Oh, boy.
1: 10-2.
0: Ooh. That was ugly.
1: Ouch. You know, and I hate to say this, but it was interesting because being in that stadium and being that particular rivalry, you couldn't tell which was the home team.
0: Oh, no, there are easily as many Cubs fans as there are Cardinals fans at a Cardinals
1: game. There was as much blue, if not more, than the red.
0: Oh, absolutely there would be, yeah.
1: So in that regard, I mean, it's kind of interesting to watch because, you know, you've always got half the stadium, like, totally cheering.
0: Reminds me of, when we were working at another radio station, we had just gone through, like, a ratings book, and we had done reasonably well, you know, and we'd put in a lot of extra work and stuff, and so our PD, Rob, is like, I'm taking you guys to a ball game. You know, we're gonna go see the Cards and the Cubs. So that's what we did. We ended up, I think he got us like a limo and everything and took the entire air staff out to Busch Stadium one particular afternoon to catch the Cardinals and the Cubs. And I remember that game because I ended up getting a bit of a sunburn, actually. The top of my head, you know, like my bald spot was starting to burn and stuff. And our buddy Steve, who is, of course, a diehard Cubs fan, is like, mm-hmm. Hey, if you want to wear my hat, you can, you know, protect your head. And I knew it was a Cubs hat. I'm like, I'm good. I'm good.
1: And you...

0: the shop. I'll be nice. I was supposed to bring her one in something else, and I forgot. So I thought, okay, I can at least get her a water bottle.
1: Sure.
0: So I go into the shop. The only ones they had there were Cardinals.
1: Gee, it was the gift shop at Busch Stadium. Why would that be?
0: No, it wasn't. It was at the hotel.
1: Oh, okay.
0: The only ones.
1: Well, you
0: they
1: were
0: had
1: in St.
0: Were...
1: Louis, though. I mean, you know.
0: But they didn't even have any like plain ones. They were okay. Just Cardinal ones.
1: Oh, you didn't get like just a generic, you know, brand
0: no.
1: X water bottle. All right.
0: I said the only
1: hey,
0: ones
1: Saint
0: I
1: Louis
0: literally
1: is,
0: mean.
1: St. Louis is a loyal town, baby.
0: Yeah. I was like, the only ones, literally the only ones they had were St. Louis Cardinals. So I'm like, well, let me think about this for a minute. Diehard Cubs fan, how badly does she want the water bottle?
1: I so would have bought it and not told her.
0: Oh, no. I didn't want to. I made the right decision because I told her the next day. I said, I was going to go get you a water bottle, but the only ones I had Cardinals. And she said, oh, no, that's okay.
1: Hey, you're too nice. I so would have bought it. Like, here you go.
0: Aw. You're mean. That just means I better watch out, you know, and, you know, see what you've purchased me in the past.
1: Wait a minute. I've never done that to you. I've never,
0: okay.
1: You know.
0: But your suggestion that I should have done that to somebody,
1: right?
0: You know, makes me wonder.
1: No, I've never bought you, you know, secretly something that was like, you know, an anti-Atlanta Braves thing or anything like that. I've never done that. You know, that reminds me of when the pandemic was going on. You'll remember that one of the items that was really difficult to get was toilet paper.
0: Yeah.
1: Okay. So, you know, my dad, you know, he would go out. He's an early riser. You know, he's up. You know, 4:35 o'clock in the morning. I don't get that, but that's what he does. You know, he's done that. You know, most of his life.
0: He probably doesn't get that you. I'm surprised you don't meet. I'm surprised he doesn't say good night to you and you say good morning to him.
1: You'd think that, wouldn't you? But yeah, he'll be up. You know, I guess he just likes it because it's quiet and he can watch the sunrise and all that.
0: I like it being quiet too. I get it.
1: But like, he would go. Early, like he would go out early to the grocery store and stuff, you know, to have a little bit better chance of getting stuff, you know, since things were in short supply and all of that. You know, he would get there before there was kind of a rush on things, or at least as much of a rush as there could be in pandemic conditions. And so he goes to find toilet paper. They were so out of it that literally the only stuff they had on the shelves was this stuff with Donald Trump's picture on it.
0: Oh my gosh.
1: Yes. So that's.
0: He had toilet paper with his.
1: With Donald Trump's picture on it, yeah. So that's what we ended up going with.
0: Just,
1: you know, it's not like a water bottle. It's like a water bottle you can do without. Toilet paper, not so much. So that's what we did.
0: Somebody was. Wow.
1: Yes.
0: I didn't know that.
1: That's true. Yeah. Yeah. As much of a, you know.
0: Somebody had a weird sense of humor or.
1: Oh, yeah.
0: Was
1: yeah.
0: Just totally mad.
1: As much as, you know, as nonpartisan as my parents try to be. Yeah. That was a very partisan bathroom for a while.
0: Was the picture just on the wrapper or what?
1: No, it wasn't. It was on the roll.
0: I never knew this.
1: I know, right?
0: Wow.
1: It makes you wonder, though, like, who else has had their picture gracing rolls of toilet paper? You know?
0: I didn't either.
1: Right? Yeah, it's like...
0: Wow.
1: It's like, I remember, you know, at one point in the pandemic, our friend Dan's was in the grocery store, and she said, the thing that I noticed right off was that the most things you could get on the grocery store shelves, the two things that the shelves were completely barren of, and you can draw your own conclusions from it, were toilet paper

0: and alcohol. Now, you can put your own two and two together with that. I'm not going to go there, but yeah.
1: Yeah.
0: Exactly. So,
1: you know, a lot of people hanging out at home, nothing to do.
0: Yeah, well, yes, you know, exactly. So, we all were. Yeah, that was the... It was, I mean, it was a relief when things, you know, when it started to open up a bit. I mean, when the, you know, when they were able to work it out so that, like, okay, the restaurants could have outdoor seating and, you know, I mean, it was still, there were still a lot of restrictions on it and that kind of thing. But at least, you know, there were some restaurants that were able to open and kind of keep things going. And that was good because, you know, basically, if nothing else, like, okay, let's get out and just go have some dinner somewhere, you know, just for the sake of getting out from you know, out from your own four walls, so to speak, you know, and plus the fact that there were just a lot of, it was really, I loved how people reacted here in this community because people were supporting locally owned restaurant. I mean, and making like making a big thing about it, you know, and encouraging other people, you know, either through social media or conversations or whatever to support the local ones. Not that there's an issue with, you know, chains or all that, but I mean, it's kind of like, the local restaurants were the ones that were really, you wanted to see them make it. You wanted to see them survive and be able to thrive after the pandemic. And so, you know, that's what happened. It was kind of bad for people who had owned up new restaurants, as a friend of ours just had.
1: You know, our buddy literally like the week before.
0: Yes. Yeah. You know, and so he's not getting any business because nobody knows, you know, it was a new business and a lot of people don't know about it. I mean, he made it, but yeah, I mean, people were being very choosy about the businesses that they used, you know, they were especially hitting like the local ones who had done right by the community, who had done right by them. I mean, you know, I think of like, you know, Cafe Moxo, we've talked about that place before, and you know, it was really interesting to see people making some very judicious and well thought out choices as far as who they were wanting to do business with during the pandemic.
1: Yeah, they were. And the other thing is, there were a lot of businesses that would do takeout business under a different name than what their business was. So you had businesses also that, you know, you'd say, well, what is that? You know, this pizza place, I never heard of them before.
0: Right.
1: And it might have been, you know, one we had heard of that was a different kind of restaurant, you know, that was just trying to make it and was making pizzas for people.
0: Yeah.
1: You know, that
0: well,
1: kind of
0: thing. And that's kind of what you do. I mean, when you're, you know, when you're running a business, I mean, we're kind of finding this out with, you know, putting this new radio station on the air. It's like, okay, you make do with what you have. It's like, okay, if plan A, B, and C didn't work, okay, don't stop now. Come up with a plan D, you know? Like, all right, we'll make pizzas. You know what I mean?
1: Yeah.
0: You know, I hope it doesn't come to us having to make pizzas, so, you know. You know what
1: right?
0: I mean? I mean, I suppose we could market toilet paper with the DJ's pictures on it or something. I mean, absolutely had to. I mean, I offered to sit on a billboard for 24 hours to raise money,
1: that you
0: so,
1: did.
0: You know. Hopefully not in the heat of summer or the dead of winter, you know. Maybe the spring or the autumn would be a little better, but... Anyway, it is the Upon This Rock show, and we probably ought to play some music.
1: Yeah, we should.
0: All right. How about some White Hearts?
1: Okay.
0: This is called Every Day.

0: Brian Duncan and the Sweet Comfort Band. Hold on tight on the Upon This Rock Show with Jim and Rachel. Hello.
1: Hello.
0: Good evening.
1: Good evening.
0: How's everybody?
1: Doing okay.
0: Doing okay?
1: Yeah.
0: Now, for those who are regular listeners to the Upon This Rock radio broadcast, they know that you've recently had a new arrival in the family.
1: Mm-hmm. Yeah.
0: Okay. An arrival on four legs who would be, well, close to 5 months old now, I guess?
1: Yeah, okay. I would say. She might even be. We don't know when her birthday was exactly. We are probably giving her one.
0: Okay.
1: We knew she was 4 months when we got her on July 11th. So we're going to say her birthday is March 11th, unless okay. We hear otherwise.
0: Okay. That makes sense. Well, yeah, because she was from in kind of a rescue situation. I guess she really wouldn't know.
1: Yeah. But one dog we do know whose birthday it is.
0: Yes.
1: Is coming up on Friday.
0: Ah, okay. So
1: Bilbo will be three.
0: Captain Bilbo is going to be three. That's cool. Okay.
1: Mm-hmm.
0: What are the plans for the big day for Bilbo, eh?
1: Well, we're talking about it. Making a cake. For
0: okay.
1: Him,
0: how do you make a cake for a dog?
1: There's recipes out there. A lot of them use like applesauce or pumpkin or.
0: Oh, okay.
1: What was the other thing that was in it? I can't remember now. But,
0: pumpkin? Isn't pumpkin supposed to be, like, especially good for dogs?
1: I don't know if it's good for them, but, it's not bad for them.
0: Right.
1: But I don't know if it's, like, especially good for them.
0: I thought I had heard that. Maybe not, but I thought so. But, yeah, I can't say I've ever been involved with making a birthday cake for a doggie.
1: I can't remember. There's something else in there. Peanut butter, possibly.
0: Peanut butter, okay. Okay.
1: Yeah.
0: Meat.
1: So, huh?
0: Meat.
1: Meat? I don't think any meat.
0: You remember when, I don't know if you remember this or not, a woman we used to work with in radio, Vonda, when she was doing a morning show on another radio station, somehow they ended up with a whole bunch of Frosty Paws, which is like the doggy ice cream treat. And so kind of on a dare, she tried it. She like tasted one just to see.
1: Did it taste like meat?
0: It did. Yeah, she said it tasted like meat.
1: Meat. Ice cream. All right.
0: Yeah. Okay, then. Some things only make sense to a dog, right?
1: Well, apparently it made sense to a human if it tastes like meat.
0: Yeah, just out of curiosity, she did it, you know.
1: we're going to try to make a cake for him.
0: Mm-hmm.
1: And Delaney might come to work with me, and we might bring some cupcakes to work.
0: Cool.
1: So, you know, let everybody in on it.
0: And very nice. Very
1: so
0: nice.
1: We'll see. We might do that. But, the puppy's doing okay.
0: Mm-hmm.
1: She's still very vocal.
0: Oh, yeah.
1: He's not crazy about that.
0: Well, you know, a four-month-old puppy doesn't really have a lot of self-control. You know, they're kind of loud.
1: And she nips when she plays. But he's actually gotten better about being in the same room and, you know, not. You know, hiding away in the bedroom.
0: Right.
1: She can't get to him, so.
0: Well, that's just it. I mean, if you've, you can kind of see it from Bilbo's perspective. I mean, he's a mm-hmm. real quiet dog, you know.
1: Yeah.
0: As I've always said, the most excited he gets is when he wags his tail. It's like, that's
1: however,
0: about it. Yeah.
1: I was talking to his puppy raiser the other day, and he does have a voice.
0: He does.
1: He just chooses not to use it.
0: All right. Okay.
1: Because he used to bark when he was a puppy.
0: Interesting. Said. Interesting.
1: I said, I have yet to hear this guy bark.
0: Yeah. You'd probably be shocked if he did. You'd probably like jump for a mile like, whoa, oh, Bilbo. Yeah.
1: Who was that?
0: Right on.
1: Yeah.
0: No, it'd probably be like, woof. That's all I got to say. Woof.
1: No, I think if he, it would be a serious bark.
0: It'd probably be one of those, like, well, you better pay attention. He's trying to tell you something, yeah.
1: Because he doesn't bark at anything.
0: Right.
1: So if he gets to the point of barking, it's serious.
0: Yeah. You know, whereas Juniper being, you know, an energetic ball of fur is, you know, yap, yap, yap, yap, yap, you know.
1: Yeah.
0: You know, was she, what was her reaction when you finally came back? Because she was probably confused, like, okay, wait a minute, I lived in this one place, and then I lived with these other people, and then, like, these other humans came with this other dog, and they took me, and now, like, they disappeared, you know, and now I'm in this like, kennel place, and then and now they came back to get me. I don't know what's going on here.
1: Yeah, she was pretty excited when we picked her up.
0: Right. Like, oh boy, I didn't think you were ever coming back.
1: Somebody I know. Yeah, she was pretty excited.
0: That's cool.
1: You know, and now she's got to keep us in sight. She does not want us out of her sight.
0: Oh, I'll bet. I'll bet. One of the coolest videos that I ever caught on YouTube. It was a video of, I believe this was done in maybe like the Iraq War or one of the more recent military things, where a local group of veterans were coming back. We're coming back to the States, having you know, done their tour of duty over there, and there was this one family that was, you know, doing a video of, you know, of when their husband slash father was coming back, and of course they had a dog with them, you know, and you know, it had been, I don't remember how long it had been since, you know, this guy had been back on American soil, but it had been quite a while, okay? Mm-hmm. So, of course, he shows up, you know, kids are going crazy, wife is in tears, she's happy. The dog was completely losing its mind. Aww. Oh, man. The dog was so excited, and this was the funny part of the video. He was so, like, barking. Like, he was barking so fast he couldn't quite get it all out, and he was so excited that he was making this sound that almost sounded like the words, love you. Like, it was this constant, love you, love you, love you, love you, love you, love you.
1: Aww.
0: And I guess the comments on the video, the guy, you know, posted a comment later on that, you know, when they finally got home, the dog literally had not left his side the whole time, had been, like, right there on his heels. No, like,
1: that
0: everything.
1: Was so happy to have
0: yes.
1: this person back.
0: Yeah, that's
1: it. Dogs are loyal.
0: Sure they are.
1: They are very loyal to their people, and they form a very close bond with their people.
0: They do, and certain breeds even more so. I'm not a dog expert, but I love dogs. And one of the things that I remember, my best friend in high school had a Doberman. And he was an interesting dog. I mean, he was a serious dog, and he was not a dog to be messed with, certainly. I mean, if somebody, you know, somebody broke into their house, there was going to be, recompense, believe me. But this dog, like, and my friend David had told me, it's like, you know, you're going to be around here a lot. So after a certain point where he gets used to you, like, you're going to be kind of a permanent part of his pack. You know, he's like, you're going to be one of his from now on. Yeah. And that's exactly what happened. That's exactly what happened.
1: Yeah.
0: You know, they're pack animals, and their people are part of the pack. I mean, you know, you've had dogs that were exactly the same way.
1: Oh, yeah.
0: You know, that wouldn't, like for example, my nephew Cody, you know, when he had the, you know, when he had the pit bull named Macy. I mean,
1: Macy.
0: The thing of it was, if not everybody was around, like, say, if we had, like, a holiday gathering or what have you, and somebody was missing, like, say, if I wasn't there or something like that, Macy would not be comfortable. She couldn't just lay down and enjoy it. It's like, hold up, something's not right here, you know, and she'd be looking around, like, where's he at? You know, where's his big stick?
1: Bilbo's
0: what's going on here?
1: Not happy if all his people aren't with him at bedtime.
0: Right.
1: You know, if we're getting ready to go to bed and either Delaney's not here or I'm not here, he is not happy.
0: Yeah, because he doesn't know where you are, so he doesn't know you're all right, you know, whereas if you are, it's like you're going through the normal routine. Okay, everybody's cool, I'm going to go to sleep.
1: Yeah.
0: You know.
1: Yeah.
0: That's the way they are. That is absolutely the way they are, you know, and it's interesting because I wonder, and you probably know, like, would Bilbo bark if you woke him up, like, say, if you came in through the door? Because you know how some dogs are. It's like they'll be dead asleep, they hear a sound, rawr, rawr, rawr, rawr, there. Oh, it's you.
1: I don't think so.
0: And then they got up and shake themselves, you know.
1: I don't think so.
0: Okay.
1: Not yet. I mean, you know, I'm sure we've woken him up before.
0: Yeah.
1: He just doesn't.
0: Yeah, because, like, I used to wake up Kelly all the time. I wouldn't mean to. I'd be as quiet as I could, but, you know, just, you know, she'd, you know, hear me making the slightest sound and wake up, and, like, oh, dude, sorry.
1: Yeah. Yeah, they don't always bark.
0: Hmm.
1: But
0: when they bark in their sleep, they make kind of like,
1: oh, yeah,
0: whoop, whoop, whoop
1: sound. They're dreaming.
0: You know, and don't you wish you could peer in? Wish you could like, there was a little video screen that showed what they were actually dreaming about.
1: Now, he does do that.
0: He does
1: make those noises in his sleep.
0: Interesting. Okay.
1: Well, he can't control that.
0: Well, true. Yeah, you're right.
1: He's asleep.
0: Yeah. Well, you know, old Bilbo's the strong, silent type, you know.
1: He is. He's sensitive boy. He's silent. But he's good.
0: But if you didn't see him, like if you went to say a public place and you didn't see him, mm-hmm. you'd not know he was there.
1: No, you wouldn't.
0: I mean, I've been with you times when, you know, of course he's taken his place under the restaurant table or something like that. And I remember we surprised like a family. There was a couple of kids at a table.
1: Oh yeah.
0: And of course Bilbo loves kids. There. Bilbo, you know, if he sees kids, he'll go right over. You know, and the one kid's like, whoa, there's a puppy right behind me.
1: I didn't even know there was a dog here.
0: No, Yeah. Exactly.
1: Well, like last night when we were meeting, I mean, he didn't say a thing.
0: Mm-mm.
1: Hardly.
0: No, I don't, Michael, the G-man, I don't think he even noticed right away that he was there.
1: Oh, yeah, he saw him because he was right at his feet.
0: Oh, okay. Oh, that's right, he was talking to him, that's true.
1: Yeah.
0: Yeah, he doesn't make a lot of model, like a lot of sound, you know. He just does his job and does his work and all that. Mm-hmm. Yep. He's a good boy. He's a good gentle boy.
1: You know, boy. And Kiona and Kelly, I think they barked before this time. You know, it's
0: oh sure
1: here.
0: Yeah.
1: So they barked, but I think they found their voices later, mm-hmm. much later.
0: Yeah.
1: You know, where they'd bark at something, you know, or bark because they wanted something, like,
0: oh yeah,
1: did.
0: Like if Kelly saw a squirrel out in the yard, she'd bark at it, and you know, things like that. But the other thing too is, like, they were very gregarious dogs.
1: Yeah,
0: you know, I mean, they were very social, you know, they like to get excited, they love people, you know. I mean, you I'll never forget the time that you were being driven when you were still living in Florida. Our buddy Keith was driving you, like, to my house, and Kelly looks out the window, sees the house, and just starts raising the roof, you know, just immediately starts barking because she knows the place, she knows I'm there, you know.
1: Yeah.
0: Yeah, they were very gregarious, very social dogs. Mm-hmm. They were a lot of fun.
1: Yeah, you know?
0: Especially

0: Kells, man. She was the best.
1: Yeah.
0: Yeah.
1: He's just social in a different way. He's just quietly social, but...
0: Yeah.
1: Nonetheless, but just in a quieter manner.
0: And that's okay. There's nothing wrong with that. You know. Yeah. And didn't you tell me that, like, that's kind of the general difference between males and females anyway?
1: I think sometimes the males are a little softer, a little more sensitive. Mm-hmm. I think Jester was that way. Now, he did bark. You know, he barked like Kiona did, you know.
0: Okay.
1: I could have a conversation with him.
0: Oh,
1: you know,
0: cool.
1: I would say to him, Jester, you want to go? And he'd, roar, roar. We'll go get your harness. And he'd go, to the where the harness was and leash were hanging on the door. And he'd grab it and drag it out to the living room to
0: get ready
1: to go.
0: Oh, that's beautiful.
1: Yeah.
0: I regret that I didn't know you at the time that you had Jester, because I think that would have been pretty daggone cool.
1: He was a cool dog.
0: Well, I remember the story you told me of, like, one particular weekend when you were just sick as a dog, you know, pardon the pun, just sick as all get out and in bed, and that he would not leave you other than to go out or to eat. He was just, like, he would just very quietly just walk over, get right back up on the bed with you, just lay right next to you.
1: Wouldn't
0: do anything, just kind of just stayed right next to you.
1: That's what he did.
0: Yeah.
1: My dad took care of him for me, took him out for me.
0: Yeah.
1: Otherwise, he was right next to me.
0: Well, I remember the time that you had to have a medical procedure, a rather unpleasant one, that you hadn't planned on. And so it was going to take a bit of recovery to get through that. And so, you know, basically a few of us, you know, myself and a few other people kind of, you know, created Team Rachel at that point. Kind of like, all right, you know, Rachel's going to be in recovery mode for a while. We'll just kind of hang out at the house and, you know, take care of her. We'll take shifts, you know, do whatever it is we need to do. And at the time, there were three dogs in the house.
1: Yeah.
0: Yeah. There was Kelly, there was Kiona, and then there was another dog, Isabel, that actually belonged to our buddy Rob, who didn't have a place for her at the moment where he was living. So, you know, so we kind of had to corral that a little bit, because we're kind of like, we don't want all three, like, you know, getting in the room and jumping on the bed and stuff like that. That's not going to work for you. So we kind of decided, okay, Kelly can be in the room. There's no issue with that. You know, because, you know, Kelly's the older dog. Kelly's known you forever. Kelly's going to know what your situation is, you know, in whatever way a dog can, you know, and she'll be mellow with you. Everything will be fine, and you'll probably feel better having her. The other two, we're just going to keep, you know, we'll just kind of keep with us for a while.
1: Yeah, Kiona was very new at the time. I had only had her a few months.
0: That's true,
1: yeah. Very new guide dog.
0: Yeah. You know, whereas Izzy wasn't a guide dog at all. She was just, she was just a golden chow mix, you know. But one of those dogs that just barked at every little thing and all of that. So, so we're like, no, Kelly, you know, like Kelly should be with her. That would be a comfort, you know.
1: Mm-hmm.
0: You know, so that's how we handled it. And then, oh boy, then there was, and I'll let you tell this story, the taking of your temperature. Oh boy, did we mess that up.
1: Okay, well, let's get into some music and then go there.
0: Okay, because we learned something that we didn't know that particular weekend, which we will tell you about. But first, let's take care of some music here. This is Chris Eaton, Don't Play Games on Upon This Rock.

0: A song that has to do with love, the way that the Lord authored it and the way that we're supposed to show it and experience it. That's Charlie Peacock and The Way of Love, not to be confused with the 70s hit by Cher, which sounds nothing like that, on the Upon This Rock show with Jim Pemberton and Rachel Schroeder.
1: Yeah.
0: Hello there.
1: Oh, wow. Hello. Yeah, oh. We just had a almost difficult situation to deal with.
0: Uh-oh.
1: The puppy just about got loose.
0: Oh, no. That's not good.
1: No. Delaney was walking with her, and her collar broke.
0: Ooh.
1: Here, throw this away. We obviously can't fix that. Yeah, the collar broke.
0: Oh, my.
1: She thought she was playing.
0: Mm-hmm.
1: And so Delaney would go. She ran a few feet into somebody's yard, and Delaney thought she'd get her. And then, of course, she'd start running.
0: Right.
1: Because she thought Delaney was playing with her. It's like, no, no, no. So she had to carry her back halfway around a couple blocks.
0: Oh, boy. Wow. Well, that'll happen, I suppose.
1: Yeah.
0: Yeah, yeah.
1: So, no. But we'll have to get a new collar now.
0: I guess you will. I guess so.
1: Did you find the other one, baby? Okay, good. She's just going to have to wear that one for a while. It's almost too small for her.
0: Ooh, yeah.
1: Just fits, yeah. So yeah. We'll have to get a new collar.
0: But the story that we were going to go into, and this was really funny, and we were all rather embarrassed at this. We were talking about a time when you were kind of convalescing, getting over a medical procedure, and it was necessary to take your temperature because, as many of us who've had surgery can tell you, you got to do that to make sure you're not having a fever, because if you're having a fever, that's a sign that your body might be trying to brew up an infection or something. So I'll let you take it from there.
1: So. Somebody, our friend, gets a thermometer, and we proceed to use it. It's, I guess, one of those forehead things.
0: Yeah.
1: And it immediately shows, like, 101 or something.
0: Mm-hmm.
1: And we're like, oh, okay. So we called the doctor, and they told me what to do, and I did that, and it didn't seem to really help much. Maybe a tiny little bit, but not enough. Only to find out, I don't know, a day or two later, that it was one to be used for a dog.
0: I didn't know that dog thermometers worked in a different way than the human
1: ones
0: did.
1: No, I didn't either. I didn't know that that's what was purchased.
0: Yeah, so it was actually running hot. It was showing that you had a temperature, but you didn't.
1: No.
0: I remember because I and someone else had gone to get dinner. We had gone to the spaghetti shop. Where do I miss that place?
1: Yeah.
0: I miss that bread. But yeah, we got back and Lynn was like, okay, you're not going to believe this. We had
1: no
0: idea.
1: Still have that thing somewhere.
0: You probably do. So yes, if you ever need to take the temperature of a child or another adult or what have you, make sure that you're using a thermometer for humans, not one for dogs, because it'll give you the wrong output. Oh boy!
1: But I wonder how it works for them because it. Oops, sorry.
0: Hmm?
1: No, stop. Juniper, stop. Yeah, what was I going to say? I don't remember now.
0: I wonder how it works for them.
1: Yeah, I wonder how it works for them because, you put it over your forehead.
0: Right.
1: That's how I thought we were supposed to do it.
0: Dogs don't really have big foreheads.
1: Well, they do have a forehead, but...
0: Right. It's not very big.
1: I don't know if it works through their fur and all that, so...
0: Yeah.
1: Who knows?
0: Well, it's better than some of the places we used to have to put thermometers back in the day. That I don't miss.
1: You probably don't remember it.
0: Well, I kind of do, actually, from when I was really little, yeah. That's not something you want.
1: Yeah. Well, when I had to do that for Delaney in the NICU, which, mm-hmm. We had to do it a lot in the NICU, just under her arm.
0: Okay.
1: Where they do it for babies.
0: Yeah, most of my childhood, it was under the tongue, 3 minutes, don't move, you know.
1: Oof.
0: All of that, you know, that was kind of
1: you didn't have to do it that long.
0: Yeah. Yeah, the temporal scanning ones are a lot easier and way faster.
1: Oh, yeah.
0: Yeah, yeah. I remember because I was the little kid. When I must have been... My parents had a time with me when I was 3 years old because I had chicken pox and measles in the same year.
1: Whew. At least you had it when you were 3. You didn't wait till you were 21 like I did.
0: Oh, yeah, that's true. That would not have been fun.
1: Yeah, that was the time that we were talking about earlier and the dog stayed with me.
0: Yeah.
1: I ended up, you know, with chicken pox.
0: Oh, that's just no fun at all. I mean, I'm glad I got it out of the way early, right?
1: You know? You don't remember it probably much.
0: I vaguely do. I vaguely remember it, yeah.
1: Yeah.
0: But
1: boy, I remember it.
0: Ooh. Yeah. You know, did you get a lot of ear infections?
1: No.
0: You didn't. See,
1: you
0: as
1: had
0: a
1: enough for both of us.
0: As a child,
1: yeah, I have enough for both of us.
0: I do. Yeah, as a child I didn't get very many, but as an adult I sure have. Oh boy. Yeah, it's been ridiculous. I mean, I would get one.
1: I had a few as an adult, but not
0: yeah.
1: Many.
0: No, as a kid I would get one, you know, maybe once every couple years or something like that. As an adult for a while there it was like a couple of times a year. You know, which when you're a blind person and you kind of have to hear to figure out, you know, what direction things are happening and all that, and you kind of can't because your ears are all messed up. That's not a good experience.
1: No, that's not fun.
0: And all you can hear is your heart beating and it sounds like a timpani. You know, literally it's, you know, boom, boom, boom.
1: Yeah.
0: It's awful. It's awful.
1: Yep.
0: Hate ear infections.
1: Oof.
0: Anyway, top of the hour, WQNADB Springfield, WTNDLP Macomb, Ocean Waves Radio, and WJJD Internet Radio. It's the Upon This Rock Show. Pemberton and Schroeder doing the thing, playing the classic CCM stuff and conversation and all that. We'll be with you for another hour and like that.
1: Yep. Okay. I still got to eat dinner and I have to put my bed back together.
0: Put your bed back together? Why?
1: Uh-huh.
0: Why? What happened?
1: It's a platform bed.
0: Yeah.
1: And it's old.
0: Mm-hmm.
1: And the kid and the dog probably jumped on it a little too much.
0: Oops.
1: And it broke.
0: Oh, no! That's not a good thing.
1: Yeah, the boards, what am I trying to say? The cross boards broke, so some of them did.
0: Okay.
1: So, therefore, there was like a big spot in the middle where the dog liked to lay.
0: Oh, my. That, wow.
1: You know, you could just roll into.
0: Yeah. Oh, that's not good. You've had more trouble with broken beds.
1: So, we went over to Lowe's last night. Yeet-ha. Got some boards. Uh-huh.
0: Yeah.
1: So we went over to Lowe's.
0: I love that response.
1: Night.
0: Uh-huh.
1: Well, yeah. So we went over to Lowe's last night. We had measured the boards and figured, okay, we should just be able to get some boards to replace those, right?
0: Okay.
1: So go to Lowe's, need 5-foot boards. Well, we bring them back today, and the person over there has a few less than 5 foot, a couple more than 5 foot, which was, the more than 5 foot was okay, because we could work with that, but the less than, we definitely couldn't. So, Lynn's over there now, having them recut boards.
0: Oh.
1: So, the whole thing is apart, and I'm hoping to get everything back together tonight,
0: boy.
1: So I can go to bed.
0: At least you don't have a broken water bed. That's an experience you don't want.
1: Oh, I know.
0: Oh, yeah. I woke up one morning a few years back, and I'm hearing this leaking sound, and I get up, and the carpet is soaked. Like, oh, no, this is not good. So, yeah, and if you've ever tried to lift a waterbed mattress, even if you've emptied it, even if you've done the whole thing where, you know, you run the hose out the window
1: there's
0: and get all the water out of it.
1: There's still a little bit of water left.
0: Yeah, and they're heavy, just heavy and unwieldy either way. That's very difficult. I mean, you're going to have like three guys to do it pretty much.
1: The waterbed frames are too, because obviously they have to hold all that water.
0: Yes, they
1: they're
0: are.
1: Extremely heavy too. I had a waterbed that I had to get out of my other house.
0: Yeah, no, the frame, I ended up just like paying a guy to come and get it, you know, who just wanted it for the wood or whatever. I'm like, you know, okay, yeah, great, here, you know. that's not something you really want to experience, the a waterbed with a hole in the mattress. That's a bad way.
1: No.
0: Miss the waterbed, but I don't know that I'm going to ever have another one just because I don't want to go through that again.
1: Well, from what I saw when you showed me what you had gotten, it looked like it was pretty comfortable.
0: It is. Yeah, I love my bed. Yeah, very, very nice.
1: So mine's all torn apart. The mattress is, like, leaning against the dresser, and there's a few boards in there, and we're waiting to get the other ones back. So I still, tonight, yet have to eat dinner and put the bed back together, and so that's what I'll be doing after the show.
0: All right, well. Okay, well, I'll tell you what. We'll play a little music, and you can maybe get started on that at least the dinner thing.
1: Well, the dinner's on its way back.
0: Oh, it is? Okay.
1: So, yeah.
0: All right. Well, I thought I'd play something from one of my favorite Christian rock bands. Mm-hmm. I am a huge fan of Daniel Amos, so let's go ahead and do a Daniel Amos tune. This is called Father's Arms on the Upon This Rock Show.

0: Daryl Mansfield and kind of a cover of a cover. That's kind of, that sounds very similar to the version of that song that Eric Clapton did back in the 70s. That is Swing Low on the, almost said Give Me Back My 70s. That's tomorrow on the Upon This Rock show. Rachel's on the other end. I'm Jim. I'm sitting here drinking a Gatorade and playing the tunes for you.
1: Okay, I'm back.
0: Hello. Okay.
1: Did you even get my text?
0: No.
1: Mm-mm. Oh.
0: I didn't know you left.
1: Can you go in? No, I said, can you go into another song or two? I got to go grab wood from the car.
0: Oh, I can.
1: But,
0: okay.
1: I did.
0: Oh, all right.
1: I got what I needed, so.
0: Okay. No, I did not check that, but I did
1: yes,
0: get
1: baby.
0: It. Yeah.
1: Yeah.
0: Okay.
1: I'll just eat dinner during the songs.
0: Okay. All right.
1: So I got dinner. We got wood to put on the bed. So okay. We're getting there.
0: All right. What's for dinner this evening?
1: Noodles and Company. It's tortelloni with chicken.
0: Tortelloni?
1: Tortelloni, yeah.
0: I've heard of tortellini, but I've never heard of tortelloni.
1: They're like longer... Same idea as tortellini, but bigger noodles.
0: Okay.
1: Longer tubes, like.
0: Okay.
1: And what's in that? Chicken and broccoli, and I think there's some zucchini in there.
0: Oh,
1: spinach,
0: okay. Sounds good.
1: Bunch of veggies.
0: Yep. Yappy dog.
1: Yep, there she is.
0: All right. Okay. Well, I will let you eat that while it's hot, and we'll play some more music here while I drink my
1: okay.
0: Gatorade.
1: Sounds good. Oh, you can have that Gatorade.
0: I love Gatorade.
1: I do not like
0: yeah,
1: Gatorade.
0: It's good.
1: No.
0: Drinking this grape-flavored stuff here. I drink it a lot lately, just because it's good for the electrolytes.
1: Yeah.
0: Kind of replenishes those, which I like, so.
1: Yeah.
0: All right. Well, you do that, and eat your tortellini, loni, loony, whatever, and I'm going to play some DeGarmo and Key
1: okay,
0: for you now.
1: Okay, do that. Yeah.
0: This is something that many of our listeners have probably said about us. Don't stop the music.

0: David and the Giants, I'm Still Rockin' on the Upon This Rock Show with Jim and Rachel.
1: All right.
0: How was your tortellini, loni, loony, loni, loni, whatever it was?
1: Good.
0: All right. Meatballs?
1: Yeah, it is. No, it had chicken. It was a kind of a creamy sauce. Not cheese, really, but
0: okay.
1: Anyway.
0: Okay.
1: It wouldn't have been something you would have eaten.
0: Probably
1: not. They looked a little bit like tortellini, but a little bigger, I think.
0: Okay.
1: And then had some chicken, grilled chicken, and spinach, and broccoli, and zucchini.
0: All right. Very good.
1: Very yeah. good.
0: Now, last week, of course, you were in St. Louis at the...
1: I was not eating tortelloni last week.
0: Maybe a hot
1: we
0: dog,
1: had
0: but
1: hot
0: nuts.
1: Dogs yeah. and nachos.
0: Right.
1: And, yeah.
0: Baseball food.
1: Mm-hmm.
0: But, you know, it was all part of the convention, the national convention of the American Council of the Blind, which was in St. Louis, of course, last week. Anything of note that happened that you want to talk about?
1: It was fun going through the exhibit hall and seeing some of the technology out there, you know.
0: See, for me, that would have been the coolest part of it, just to see kind of where tech is going and, you know, the things that are possible now.
1: Mm-hmm. Wearables are big right now. Tried out the Glidance, which is like a... not... I mean, this is oversimplifying it, but an electronic guide dog, so to speak.
0: Really?
1: So basically what it is, it's a camera, and almost think of, you know, like a suitcase that has the telescopic handle type thing, you know, that you pull behind you.
0: Okay.
1: So it's about that height, or it can, you know, it could adjust to your height. It's got some buttons on the handle, and there's two big wheels, and cameras, and it has, you know, voice interaction and all that stuff, and you push it ahead of you.
0: Okay.
1: And it steers around obstacles.
0: Nice.
1: So that was interesting.
0: How wide is it? Because I'm picturing like a suitcase, which is kind of unwieldy. Like, that's not
1: no,
0: really...
1: No, it's not that wide.
0: Okay.
1: It's not that... I say the suitcase just because it's about like the height. It can be like the height of, say, like a telescoping handle.
0: Okay.
1: And you hold on to this handle, and there's buttons that you can activate with your thumbs.
0: Okay.
1: As you're holding the

0: best handle. And what you can do down the road is it works with GPS and it can do routes and stuff. But it will also navigate you around obstacles. So you just, you know, it's kind of self-propelling. Mm-hmm. So as you're pushing it, you know, it's doing some of the work. So it's really easy to move.
1: Okay.
0: And now, you just follow it, kind of like you would a guide dog, but it's out in front of you like a cane.
1: Right. Now, if you could do that, and if it could also sense traffic signals, boy, that would be the coup d'etat, wouldn't it?
0: Mm-hmm. It would be something that you yourself, I think, might possibly do well with.
1: Boy, it sounds like it. Yeah, it really does. Mm-hmm. Yeah, I mean, that's not as cool as having a dog, but it's a lot less upkeep, at least.
0: Right.
1: Yeah. No, that's amazing. That's amazing. I love, it's just, you know, it's funny because you look at technology and all the things that are available to us now, whether it be blind tech, whether it be, home entertainment, whether it, internet technology like we're using now to stream this. I mean, I've said this before, but just not a week goes by that I don't think there is technology out there that I couldn't have even imagined, you know, as a child.
0: Yeah.
1: You know, just dreaming of being able to do things and that kind of thing. It's just, it's amazing, you know, what we're able to do now that we couldn't have even thought of.
0: You would a guide dog, but it's out in front of you like a cane.
1: Right. Now, if you could do that, and if it could also sense traffic signals, boy, that would to be living in an age where, you know, a lot more opportunities exist like that and a lot more doors are open that way. Now, is everything as it should be? Of course not. I mean, humans are humans and humans mess things up. And, you know, there's a lot going on that is, you know, A, not what God wanted, and B, not good for us. But in a technological way, yeah, to a point anyway. I mean, the AI thing, the jury is still out, I suppose. But we really are blessed to have technology that's leaps and bounds even over, you know, 10, 20 years ago what we had to our availability.
0: Yeah.
1: You know.
0: Definitely. You know, and there were a lot of things. A lot of new pieces of technology that are things that I will likely be working with every day. So I got to see those. Took some classes that could be work related. So things on Microsoft and Google stuff.
1: Right, right.
0: So I did that.
1: Did you see anything that was like, I so want to take that home right now?
0: Yeah, I did see a few things.
1: Yeah.
0: That I would probably have taken home.
1: Such as?
0: Well, something that I thought you might also consider is radios that use the cell network.
1: Okay.
0: So it's like almost like walkie-talkies. You get on channels or CBs.
1: Oh, right. Okay. Yes, I've heard of these. Yeah.
0: Yeah.
1: Yeah. I've heard radio ads for some of these. Yeah, like instant communication type. Yeah. Mm-hmm. Yeah, and it's the cell network, so it's literally around the world. Yeah.
0: Yeah, and it uses Connect 2.
1: Right.
0: So, you know, if one is not good in your area or one goes down in your area, it will use a different network to communicate. So I thought about getting that, you know, just for when Delaney and I need to communicate, she's out on her bike or out walking. You know, I thought
1: about
0: doing that.
1: That's not a bad idea.
0: No. So I may still do that. And you can have your own channels.
1: Mm-hmm.
0: So you could have a private channel with somebody, or you could go on any number of channels that are out there.
1: Well, and that also could be of use with the radio station. I could see, somebody doing a remote, you know, you just, you know, do it on that,
0: absolutely.
1: Communicate back to the studio that way. That would be great. Mm-hmm.
0: Yeah. I thought about that too.
1: I'm going to look into that.
0: So
1: that's
0: We may look at that.
1: That's very cool. There you go. See, and you're in an interesting position, you know, with your vocation and, you know, all of that. You're kind of, you know, on, you have like a front row seat to, you know, to see all these developments.
0: Yeah.

0: Yeah, there's definitely a few things that are not out yet or just barely, that I've had an opportunity to get my hands on and check out and see what I think regarding the people that I serve. So yeah, it was fun to do all that. And
1: You
0: of
1: know, and
0: course,
1: I
0: yes.
1: remember, when I was still working, before I retired, there I was on a panel of various people with various different, quote, handicaps, unquote, from various state agencies, kind of that was a little bit of like an advisory panel of, where are we? Where do we need to be? Do we have the tools that we need? That kind of thing. So I was able to see it a little bit from that perspective, kind of like, what's out there that would make our jobs easier to do. But I mean, you get to actually like, figuratively, anyway, take it apart and see what it ate.
0: Yeah, because I need to be able to look at that in the context of how is this going to benefit the people that I serve? Is this something that I can recommend as a purchase for them to do
1: Right.
0: this, that, and the other, whatever their goal is? So,
1: Yeah, because in a lot of ways, you're basically a professional problem solver.
0: yeah.
1: At least
0: Kind of,
1: in
0: sort of,
1: the
0: yeah.
1: technology way. Yeah. Very
0: So
1: cool.
0: yeah, and it was fun to see people I hadn't seen in a while, and
1: Right?
0: certainly go to a baseball game,
1: Yep.
0: and I saw our buddy Dave that you haven't seen for
1: I
0: years.
1: haven't talked to David. I don't know when. Yeah.
0: So
1: Dave
0: got
1: and
0: to go
1: Donnie.
0: have a
1: Yep.
0: no, not that Dave.
1: Not that Dave?
0: Not
1: What
0: that Dave.
1: Dave?
0: The across the pond Dave.
1: Oh, UK Dave. Okay. Boy, I
0: UK
1: haven't talked to him in
0: Dave.
1: even longer.
0: I know.
1: What's he doing these days?
0: He works for one of the companies that has a piece of technology that I'm potentially recommending to a customer. So we've been able to connect on a friend's level, and we're connecting on a professional level
1: Cool. Very cool.
0: to work this out for the customer. So that's kind of cool.
1: I always think of a really funny Dave story. Well, a couple of great stories with Dave. We had worked with Dave as part of another radio project, and one of the things, and in fact, I think I called him on it once, and it was really funny. Dave always had a little bit of a tell. Like if you were having a conversation with Dave, and you were telling him something that he just wasn't buying, there was a certain thing he would always say. You always knew that like Dave was not buying what you were selling if he responded with, "Right." And the other thing with Dave, this was so funny, one of the funniest things ever. We were at a convention in Las Vegas, and as it happened, the convention in Las Vegas coincided with my parents actually taking a trip to Las Vegas. Just so happened that like they had arranged at the same time, and we were going to the convention at the same time. So, they were staying at one hotel on the Strip. We were staying at another, the Riviera, which isn't there anymore. So that was a little bit handy because, they weren't that far away. So if I slash we needed something, like, hey, could you bring over thus and such? They weren't too far away. Well, we all took turns being sick at that convention. There
0: Boy,
1: was just a
0: didn't we.
1: really nasty cold slash cough going on, and I had it. And I didn't have time to be sick because I had stuff to do. I mean, we were trying to do, live broadcasts and stuff like that. So we're getting ready to broadcast the ACB talent show. Okay, getting ready to do the web broadcast. I think Dave and me and maybe you were like co-hosting it or that kind of thing. And I'm coughing like you wouldn't believe. So I call, my folks, like, any chance you could bring over some, something for this cough? So they're like, yeah, well, they go there, they come to the place where we are, and of course, they meet Dave. And of course, Dave has this very, first of all, he has kind of a broadcaster voice, but he has a
0: And
1: British
0: pronounced, yeah.
1: broadcaster voice. I mean, just a very smooth, so

0: my mom meets Dave, and Dave's like, well, good evening, Mrs. Pemberton. It's a pleasure to meet you. And my mom is just like, oh! She's just like completely like crushing on Dave, like, oh, that voice, you know, like, oh my, you know, and my dad and I are like, oh, you gotta be kidding me. She wanted to just stand there and talk to Dave all night.
1: I'm sure a lot of people want to stand there and talk to Dave all night.
0: And some people did, yes. Yeah. That's true.
1: But yeah, we got together and had a drink, and I had dinner.
0: Okay.
1: And so we got a chance to catch up a bit, and
0: cool.
1: That was fun.
0: Cool. Yeah, I would love to catch up with Dave again, man. He was fun. Mm-hmm. All right. I remember drinking some really good British scotch with Dave. All right. Now, I think it was Irish, now that I think about it. But yeah, he brought his own scotch. He wasn't convinced that he'd be able to get good stuff in America, so he brought his own. All right. You know. And I'm not really much of a scotch drinker, but I really liked it. Just good and smoky.
1: Yeah.
0: And just what you'd want. Yeah.
1: Really right. Cool. Right.
0: All right.
1: I didn't break a cane. Didn't lose a cane. almost lost a water bottle, a big, huge cup. If you're familiar with the Stanley, it's similar to a Stanley, but you know, not a brand name.
0: Right.
1: Almost lost that in the same place where I was with Dave.
0: Well, you could have gotten a car.
1: Yeah. The only thing that happened is, I almost lost my. I have some Beats headphones. I almost lost them getting off the train.
0: Okay.
1: I did lose them, but I realized it in time enough to let them know. They let the conductor know, and they did find them, and they had them back right on the next train for me.
0: Good.
1: So that was a little scary.
0: Getting
1: off the train, I was trying to rush off.
0: Right.
1: You know, before the doors closed, and my headphones had fallen.
0: Yeah, they tend to not wait around.
1: No.
0: Getting off the train.
1: So I almost lost those, and I was pretty sure that my one half of my computer charger kind of got left here when I was rearranging the backpack. But I did at least look for it there just in case it had gotten lost there. So,
0: right.
1: So I brought my computer, and I couldn't really do much with it.
0: Yeah.
1: For a while, but you know, all in all.
0: But the fact that you didn't have a cane incident, because again, that's another one of the, like, you regulars who listen to the show all the time. If one or both of us goes somewhere, one or both of us is going to have an incident with a cane, either getting lost or broken or something. Mm-hmm. We've had more issues with canes, and they never happen here. Like, they never happen just here, like, just living our lives here in Springfield, Illinois. No, we always have to be going either overseas or something like that. Mm-hmm. You know, the last one for me was, of course, you know, we're sitting on the tarmac getting ready to take flight from St. Louis, and it shatters in my hand. We haven't even left. We haven't even, like...
1: Yeah, left yet.
0: No, we haven't even flown to Florida yet, and it's already broken.
1: Yeah.
0: I mean, I had packed a backup just because I'm like, I know something's going to happen. I'm going to throw another one in the suitcase, and I'm glad I did.
1: Well, I told people, we had a little email list of people in this one program that I help work on through ACB to, you know, first-time convention goers. And so, you know, we were giving them tips and tricks and all that, and that was the one I gave them. Take a second cane, just in case, because you never know.
0: Yeah.
1: I mean, I didn't use a cane much while I was there. I had the dog with me, but,
0: right.
1: You know, the baseball game. And had we actually gone to the concert that we were supposed to go to a few days before, which was a whole nother issue.
0: Oh, wasn't it?
1: I would have had a cane with me that day.
0: Yeah.
1: Yeah. Because we had to scramble to take the train to convention because the alternator on the car went out that we were going to drive down. So we scrambled to get train tickets, got those. We were going to, we did. Rent a car to come back for a concert we were supposed to go to, but couldn't do that because the rental car place closed before we knew whether we would actually get to go, because the person, well, you had the tickets, and then other people that were going to take you weren't sure they were going to go.
0: And of course, you know, I had no idea the place was closing at 1 o'clock. So, you know, I didn't, you know, that was a part of the puzzle I didn't have, you know, so, but yeah, it didn't work. And it's kind of a shame because Bilbo would have done okay had you brought him, because like where we were sitting just on the lawn there, it wasn't loud at all.
1: Oh, so, yeah, man.
0: So he would have been okay with
1: it. I was sorry.
0: Plus
1: I
0: it was a
1: that.
0: Really nice night.
1: I know. I was sorry we missed that. I really wanted to go to that.
0: That was Air Supply was very good.
1: Yeah.
0: Yeah. Glad it was that night, not the night after, because the night after, I don't think we would have gone, because it was hot. I mean, the I don't know what it was in St. Louis, but the heat index at like 5 p.m. on Sunday was like 118. It was like we were having like the hottest heat indices of the summer with the heat and humidity. So I don't think we would have gone to the concert if it was on that night.
1: You don't think so?
0: No, I do not.
1: Oh, wow.
0: Yeah.
1: You would have been on the lawn and probably gotten some breeze, but...
0: Well, and there's that. It's sitting on a... It's basically run on a lake, this amphitheater. So that's true,
1: too.
0: So
1: you
0: would
1: have gotten
0: a good
1: some
0: point.
1: Breeze.
0: Yeah, that's
1: I would have still gone. For Air Supply, I would have gone.
0: Yeah. Yeah, we would have needed an Air Supply to keep cool.
1: Yeah,
0: I didn't think of that. It's like, yeah, it's on a lake, so it wasn't so bad. But yeah, it was a really nice night.
1: Yeah,
0: I kind of felt bad for the opening act, though.
1: I told you he was country, and
0: he was very like, country. I mean, this wasn't like pop country. This was like
1: country,
0: like
1: country.
0: Hard Scrabble, rural Kentucky hillbilly country. Okay, I mean, his name was Elvie something or other.
1: Elvie
0: I don't remember what his last name was. It was just a guy with an acoustic guitar, and he's doing this. You know, there was nothing pop about it. I mean, this was just, you know, country with a capital C. So this is not his, and he probably knew it. Said he had had a drive, you know, he drove 4.5 hours from where he lived in Kentucky. He had to leave, you know, one of his kids' fifth birthday party early to do it, you know. So I kind of, I was liking it because I like that kind of country, but.
1: So it was something you liked.
0: Yeah, because it wasn't like kind of current, like what you'd hear on the radio. Yeah. I mean, this was like very country. Okay.
1: Oh, okay.
0: So it wasn't, you know, and I was kind of rooting for him because it's like, okay, you know, he's kind of in a bad spot here. And I think you would have liked him. I don't remember what his last song was, but it was something that he'd written recently. He said that he had given his life to Christ just a few months ago.
1: Wow.
0: Which I thought was really interesting, and he was telling you know people about you know what led to that, and you know how he, you know, he had heard the word you know as a child, but just you know ran from it you know all of his you know young life and everything, but you know finally kind of got it together and you know surrendered his life to the Lord, which I thought was very cool.
1: We all can do this, but so few of us actually do. How cool would it be that we all continue to worship the Lord and think like a new Christian?
0: Yes.
1: You know, how often, you know, new Christians are just filled with the Spirit and filled with wonder of, you know, all that God does for us and you know just totally engaged in the whole faith thing. And I think sometimes when you've been a Christian for a long time, it's really easy to kind of not go through life with that same level of enthusiasm or level of engagement in your faith, you know?
0: Agreed.
1: And, you know, how cool is that to see somebody, a new Christian, and see just the whole amazement that they have of God's grace and God's love for us, and you know it's always fun to watch.
0: I don't know what it was like for you, because you had a little bit of a different situation growing up than I did. I mean, you grew up in a family that was overtly Christian, so you know, yes, you did have to make you know, you did have to make a profession of faith. You had to make that choice, mm-hmm. which you did. But I wonder if it's a little bit different if you're like me, where you become a Christian as an adult. And it's really very much like a love affair. In fact, you really could say it's a love affair just on a much deeper level.
1: Yeah.
0: You know, because mm-hmm. you fall in love with somebody, you know, you're all about that person. Like, you know, everything that you think and you do and all of that, it's like you have that person in mind because you're having so much fun with them. You're learning about them. They're learning about mm-hmm. you, that kind of thing. And in a lot of ways, when you give your life to the Lord, it's really kind of in at risk of oversimplifying. It's the same way. Mm-hmm. You know, mm-hmm. You know, and if you're doing it right, it's the deepest love affair you'll ever have, really, mm-hmm. if True. You think about it. I mean, because the kind of love that God has, you know, the agape kind of love mm-hmm. or agape love, if you prefer, you know, it that runs a lot deeper than it's kind of like that Charlie than any other love you can know. Mm-hmm. You know, yeah. there's just nothing that compares to that. But I think you're right. I think that as things go on and you get used to it and, you know, the bloom is off the rose, so to speak, it's really easy to not feel that and to not, mm-hmm. you know, be as much and being worshipful as we probably ought to be. And you're right. If mm-hmm. that's something that... If that's something that we could maintain, and it's something that you really kind of have to ask for, in a sense, you know, you really kind of have
1: and
0: to.
1: You have to work for.
0: You do.
1: Just assume that that's going to be there all the time. It's something you have to actively pursue, that kind of relationship.
0: You do. And part of that is, you know, obviously the reading of scripture. Part of that is, you know, a church relationship, you know, being around other believers. But sometimes it's just asking, you know, sometimes it's just getting on your knees and saying, you know what, Lord, I want to feel that way again. Mm-hmm. I want to have that fire again. You know, I want to learn things about you that I don't know. You know, I want to listen so you can tell me things that I don't know anything about, you know.
1: Right.
0: I want to learn things about you. I want to see things I've never seen before with mm-hmm. you. You know, I want to learn things about me that only you know that I don't consciously know.
1: Yeah.
0: You know, it really is that way. Sometimes you just mm-hmm. have to ask for it. And just Very ask, true. you know, fill me with the Spirit, you know, fill me mm-hmm. with, you know, that zest, that zeal, that fire. Mm-hmm.
1: Yeah.
0: But that's a great point. I'm glad you made it, because that's something that if you can ask for it, if you can not let it wane, but admit when it is waning and say, I don't want it to be this way. I need you to help me. He'll do that. Mm-hmm. He'll do that.
1: Absolutely.
0: And you can maintain that just wonderful. Words kind of fail me, you know, in describing it, but just that kind of love that supersedes all other love, mm-hmm. you know, that is bigger and stronger and deeper and more complex than any other kind of it really is. All right. Well, let's play a little music. We're almost done here, actually.
1: We're almost done. You got one song.
0: Things about you that I don't know. You know, I want to listen so you can tell me things that I don't know anything about. You know,
1: right.
0: I want to learn things about you. I want to see things I've never seen before with mm-hmm. you. You know, I want to learn things about me that only you know that I don't consciously know.
1: Yeah.
0: You know, it really is that way. Sometimes you just mm-hmm. have to ask for it. And just
1: Very
0: ask,
1: true.
0: you know, fill me with the Spirit, you know, fill me with, you know, that zest, that zeal, that fire.
1: Mm-hmm. Yeah.
0: But that's a great point. I'm glad you made it, because that's something that if you can ask.

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1: Surprise, surprise, 7 days have gone by and we're back together again here on Treasure Island Oldies. 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And so many more places. Welcome to this week's show. Lots of great summertime songs to play for you starting right now.

Elvis Presley, Follow That Dream. I've been following the dream since the beginning of May 1997, and now in our 30th year, we're still having a great time together and living the dream. It's Treasure Island Oldies. Hi, it's Michael Godin. We heard from Mungo Jerry and In the Summertime, and we started off with another great summertime tune, this time from Lighthouse and Sunny Days. It's Treasure Island Oldies. I've got Clarence Carter in the spotlight this week on Voice Your Choice with Snatching It Back and Slip Away.

0: Cast your vote at treasureislandoldies.ca in the Voice Your Choice page. I'll play that winning song in the third hour.
1: This is Treasure Island Oldies. The voice of McDonough County. Of McDonough County. WTND LP McComb.

It's Treasure Island Oldies. That is Mike Love from the movie Almost Summer from 1968 and the title song Almost Summer. It's Treasure Island Oldies. It's Michael Godin in our One Hit Wonder of the Week category. This group was from Biloxi, Mississippi. Linda Lolly was on lead vocals, Jerry Bounds on guitar, Johnny Walker, a good guitarist as well, Bruce Blackman played keyboards, Charlie Ross bass, and Roy Whitaker on drums. He was later with the drummer, Bruce Blackman, the keyboard player, was later, he was responsible, in fact, for starting Starbuck. Wow, interesting. And nonetheless, back in 1968, they appeared on the chart one time and one time only. They called themselves Eternity's Children. The one-hit wonder of the week on Treasure Island Oldies is Mrs. Bluebird.

Well, those harmonies make me think a bit of the Mamas and Papas. That's Eternity's Children. The one-hit wonder of the week on Treasure Island Oldies from 1968. That is Mrs. Bluebird. It's Treasure Island Oldies. This is Michael Godin. I'd like to let you know that our BBC for this week, ooh, it's a pretty cool one, too. You don't hear it very often. It's a George Harrison on lead vocals, and it's one of the songs that was included in their second movie that was originally going to be called Eight Arms to Hold You, but later got changed to be called Help. The BBC for this week from 1965, John, Paul, George, Ringo. It's the Beatles, and I Need You.

0: the Beatles from the movie Help. And our BBC for this week from 1965, I Need You. This is Michael Godin with our Made in Canada song now, originally from Ottawa. He just turned, I think it's 84 this week, or turning 84 this week. Paul Anka, but he was in his prime in 1960. This is Top 10 Made in Canada, Paul Anka on Treasure Island Oldies, My Hometown.
1: Canada! Yeah!

0: Carl Hamill Jr. and Summer Souvenirs, when you don't often hear too much. A nice summertime tune on Treasure Island Oldies. We heard as well from Johnny Cymbal with Mr. Bassman. This is Michael Godin. Just a reminder for you that next week on the show, it's one of the more popular songs, popular specials, according to listeners that give me that feedback. The Instrumental Gems Wordless Wonder Special returns to Treasure Island Oldies next week, right here, and we'll get underway live at 6 Pacific, 7 Mountain, 8 Central, 9 Eastern, 10 Atlantic, Sunday the 2nd of August, and will be on the broadcast partner network stations all around the world during the entire week as well. The Instrumental Gems Wordless Wonder Special, back again at Treasure Island Oldies.
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0: Welcome to Treasure Island Oldies. Your lounge double is all set for you. The crew has been in and getting things just exactly the way you want things to be. And we'll start off with what a great, great male vocalist who was very popular in the 1950s. His name, Vic Damone. And from 1956, I'll play the On the Street Where You Live. And then I'll follow it up with one of the all-time top male vocalists, Tony Bennett, with Firefly. Two fun and two great tunes this week for you, your lounge double right here on Treasure Island Oldies.

Tony Bennett and Firefly and Vic Damone on the street where you live. A couple of really cool ones this week once again on your lounge double here on Treasure Island Oldies. Right now, let's get that wheel going and spinorama. The wheel of travel takes us this week. Where are we going? Oh yeah, Los Angeles, California. It's the home of the Pastel Six. And they had a very nice dance.

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1: The Cinnamon Cinder, that is the Pastel Six on the Wheel of Travel this week on Treasure Island Oldies. I want to say hello and a big happy birthday to Colin Howard, who lives near Southampton in England, and also Cindy in Macomb, Illinois, one of our WTND listeners and neighbors, and is looking forward to having a nice celebration. 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

0: Once again, very happy birthday wishes to Colin Howard in Southampton, England, and Cindy in Macomb, Illinois. 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

Here's a classic country for you. Also a big, huge pop hit for Kenny Rogers in the first edition, Something's Burning from 1970 on Treasure Island Oldies. It's Michael Godin. We're going to rockin' you as we rockin' me and Steve Miller on Treasure Island Oldies.

Miller and Rockin' Me on Treasure Island Oldies. This is Michael Gobert. This is a cool one from the fifth dimension. Paper Cup.

Dirty Gertie Man, that is Donovan on Treasure Island. Oldies, a reminder for you, Clarence Carter's in the spotlight this week on Voice Your Choice with Snatching It Back and Slip Away.

0: Go to treasureislandoldies.ca and cast your vote at the Voice of Choice page for either of those two songs. I'll play the winner in the third hour. Yeah, we're 2 hours away.
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0: Wrapping up the first hour on this week's edition of Treasure Island Oldies, The Marquettes from 1962 and Surfer Stomp. This is Michael Godin. We'll be right back after network identification with hour number two on this week's edition of Treasure Island Oldies.
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0: Welcome to another hour of Treasure Island Oldies. It's Michael Godin. 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

0: 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I'll play the winning song in the next hour right here on Treasure Island Oldies. 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

0: Return right afterwards with this week's Top 5 Countdown, and the year this week is 1970. It's all coming for you right here on Treasure Island Oldies. And now from Treasure Island Oldies, here's the Rock and Roll News Podcast for the week of July 26th. I'm Michael Godin. Cleveland Still, the founding member and baritone voice of the iconic 1950s doo-wop group The Dubs, passed away on the 17th of July. He was born October 17th in 1934. And after the Dubs' successful original run, he was a regular and in much demand on the oldies concert circuit. Cleveland Still, founder of the Dubs, passed away in July 17th. In other news, Marilyn McCoo and Billy Davis Jr. of the Fifth Dimension married this week in 1969. The Jackson 5 signed with Motown Records in 1968. The final Three Dog Night concert took place in Los Angeles in 1976. Chain Gang by Sam Cooke was released this week in 1960. In 1970, Sly and the Family Stone failed to appear for a free concert in Chicago's Grant Park, and unfortunately, a riot ended up happening. The Allman Brothers and the Band appeared before 600,000 people at the Summer Jam Festival in Watkins Glen, New York, this week in 1973. In 1957, Jerry Lee Lewis made his national TV debut on The Steve Allen Show. Gene Vincent's TV debut was on The Perry Como Show in 1956 with guest host Julius LaRosa. The Beatles' second movie, Help, premiered this week in London, England in 1965. Elvis Presley made his first full stage appearance, opening for a Slim Whitman concert in Memphis, Tennessee in 1954. The first Cream concert happened this week in Windsor, England in 1966. The movie Gimme Shelter by the Rolling Stones had its debut in London in 1971. In 1960, Elvis Presley was named Public Enemy No. 1 by the East German newspaper Young World, 4 months after he left the army in Germany. And that was in 1960. Johnny Cash left Sun Records and signed with Columbia this week in 1958. The concerts for Bangladesh took place in Madison Square Garden in New York City this week in 1971. American Graffiti opened this week in 1973. Chubby Checker's The Twist was released for the first time this week in 1960. In 1973, $180,000 of Led Zeppelin's money was stolen from a New York hotel's safe deposit box. Ben & Jerry's Ice Cream introduced their Cherry Garcia flavor, named after the Grateful Dead's Jerry Garcia, this week in 1987. MTV started cable casting this week in 1981. In 1966, a judge ordered records and the assets of VJ Records liquidated, and the master recordings of the Four Seasons reverted back to the group. In the studio this week, the Monkees recorded I'm Not Your Stepping Stone in 1966. In 68, Jeannie C. Reilly in the studio recording Harper Valley PTA. The Tokens cut The Lion Sleeps Tonight in 1961. Neil Sedaka recorded Old Carol in 59. Hank Ballard cut Let's Go, Let's Go, Let's Go this week in 1960. Birthdays, Mick Jagger from the Stones is 83, Bobby Gentry, 84, Maureen McGovern, 77, Jonathan Edwards is 80, Paul Anka turned 85 this week, Gary Lewis, 81, Lobo is 83. Other birthdays, Bobby Hebb, born 38, Brenton Wood, 1942, Dobie Gray, in 2011 he died, so I don't have his birth date or his year date. Harvey Fuca of the Moonglows, born 1929, Nick Reynolds from the Kingston Trio, 1933, Bob Teal, who was a producer and later married Teresa Brewer, born this week, 1922. Eddie Cookie Burns from 77 Sunset Strip, born 1932. Christine McGuire of the McGuire Sisters, 1926. Bob Welch, former member of Fleetwood Mac, 1947. Daniel Boone, 1942. Ahmet Ertegun, co-founder of Atlantic Records, born 1923. Donny Osmond's wife gave birth to Donny Jr. this week in 1979. Jerry Garcia from the Grateful Dead, born 1942. Gladys Knight gave birth to her son, Shangri-La, in 1976. And George Harrison became the last Beatle to father a child as his son, Donny, was born in 1978. and from Treasure Island Oldies.ca. That is the Rock and Roll News Podcast for this week. I thank you for listening. I'm Michael Godin.
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add some air to this room. I think I'm almost choking from the smell of stale perfume. And that cigarette you're smoking, I'm scared you have to death.

0: Number one song on the countdown from 1970 this week. That's the Carpenters. And They Long to Be Close to You. In at number two, it's the Three Dog Night with Mama Told Me Not to Come. In at number three, Frida Payne. Gold record for her with Band of Gold. The number four song this week is from the Jackson 5 with The Love You Save. And rounding out the top five countdown from 1970, in at number five, Bread with David Gates and Make It With You. Your top five countdown this week right here on Treasure Island Oldies.
1: And now, ladies and gentlemen, Michael Godin.

That's the Dubs from Harlem in New York, and of course, in recognition of Cleveland Still, the founding member and baritone of the group who passed away on the 17th of July. That's Could This Be Magic from 1957. Also, we heard from Sonny and Cher, an iconic song from the 60s, I Got You, Babe, on Treasure Island Oldies. 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

0: And I got you. Boy, they were such nice guys. It was great to work with them when I was at A&M Records and got to see them a couple of times and hang out a little bit. That is a great memory for me on Treasure Island Oldies. I hope it was a good one for you.
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0: Here's a lost treasure for you, Lonely Summer by Shades of Blue, who also recorded Oh How Happy on Treasure Island Oldies. Wrapping up our second hour, still two more hours to go with lots of great music for you coming right up, right after network identification here on Treasure Island Oldies.
1: We should get a new like ID or promo. 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
0: Hi, and welcome to the third hour of Treasure Island Oldies. 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And in Gothenburg, Sweden, our longest standing affiliate, Radio 88 FM in Gothenburg. It's the third hour. Let's get to the music right now.

That's Herman's Hermits and Dandy on Treasure Island Oldies. We also heard from Stevie Wonder with a nice summer song called Castles in the Sand that he did in 1964. And we began the hour with a song that is so familiar to everybody. It's actually called Magic. It's not called Ozempic. It's the group Pilot from Edinburgh, Scotland, had a huge hit record. And then about 5 or 6 years ago, the pharmaceutical company that makes Ozempic and their advertising agency got together and they licensed the song Magic and turned it into Ozempic as lyrics instead of Magic. And, well, more people know the song as Ozempic, that's for sure. It's Treasure Island Oldies. It's Michael Godin reminding you that next week on the program, it's the annual Instrumental Gems Wordless Wonders Special, returning to Treasure Island Oldies for its annual return. And that'll be next week right here on the program. And next half hour, it'll be Clarence Carter in the spotlight on Voice Your Choice. Which song will win? Will it be Snatching It Back or Slip Away?

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5: 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Treasure.

Hey there, fellow Treasure Islanders. It's time for Rick's Rare Rock and Roll Relic. Let's see what we brought forth this

0: Rick's Rare Rock and Roll Relic on Treasure Island Oldies for this week. The group was from Hawthorne, California. The lead singer, Emmett Rhodes, is a name you're probably familiar with. He was well known as a songwriter and as a singer as well. And in 1967, he was fronting the group Merry Go Round. That's Come Ride, Come Ride, Rick's Rare Rock and Roll Relic for this week. Really, really cool. Thank you, Rick.
1: Treasure Island Oldies.
2: Hi, folks. This is Tom Locke. And here's Michael with this week's Moment in Time.
0: Thank you, Tom. There is no exact count of street corner harmony doo-wop groups that roamed the streets of New York City in the 50s and early 60s, but historians estimate there were thousands of them. Brooklyn alone harbored hundreds, if not thousands, of those informal vocal groups. Almost every city block, candy store, stoop, high school stairwell, and subway station featured some local talent. The Red Hook section of Brooklyn gave rise to a wealth of talented singers, including all the members of Cerino and the Bowties. Two of the three Chuckles run around with Teddy Randazzo on the lead vocals. The Van Dykes with the Bells Are Ringing, the Echoes, Baby Blue, and the Passions' legendary lead singer, Jimmy Gallagher. At the age of two, another singer from this era began his career. Born Victor Bonadonna, on the 16th of April, 1942, he just simply became known by his stage name, Vic Donna. At the age of 12 in 1954, he was into Perry Como, but his tastes began to change thanks to a trip to a candy store to listen to some R&B music on the jukebox by the black singing group The Velvets. And as Donna said himself, I was flabbergasted. It was so different for me from what everything else I was getting on the radio stations, trying to find where they were playing the kind of music. Well, I found WNJR in Newark, New Jersey, and the dial never moved. I started going to the store and asking for records. I knew the groups were named after cars and birds, but I didn't know half the time what I was buying. The impact on Vic Donna epitomized what was happening to many a teenager back then, especially if they felt they could sing. Like many talented wannabe stars, he bumbled under the Hot 100, singing with many successful regional groups and appearing on local TV and radio shows. Donna was a good friend of Cerino and the Bowties, who had appeared in Alan Freed's 1956 movie Rock, Rock, Rock. And in 1966, as the A&R man for Bourne Music, Cerino presented Donna with a recording opportunity. Donna liked the idea that the Cadillacs were going to do the background on the recording, and Cerino said, "It's going to come out on Murbo Records, the publishing company's label, but I don't want you to use the name Vic Donna. You sound so black, I'll give you a name." What resulted was another regional hit for Victor Lincoln and the Toy Breakers, who lamented, "I'm so lost without your love." And it's this week's Tom Locke Moment in Time and a first-time play here on Treasure

Jerry Wallace and Little Coco Palm on Treasure Island Oldies. And must be a coconut palm tree. Maybe. Little Coco Palm, Jerry Wallace from 1960 on Treasure Island Oldies. Along with the Pixies 3 from Hanover in Pennsylvania. Young girls. They were 14 to 16 max at the time they recorded. Midge Bollinger, Debbie Swisher, and Kay McColl. 442 Glenwood Avenue on Treasure Island Oldies. You haven't voted yet on Voice Your Choice? Well, in case you haven't, this is your last chance to do so. And in case you don't recall the tunes, here's an example of what they are. Clarence Carter in the spotlight with Snatching It Back and Slip Away. Ow!

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1: Go to treasureislandoldies.ca and the Voice Your Choice page. Cast your vote. The votes are being tallied as they come in. I'll play the winner in about 10 minutes from now. In the meantime, let's compare the hits. Originally 1962, the song came out, and then once again in 1964. From Censinatico in Italy. I think I have that correct, but maybe not. Nonetheless, he was Italian. His name was Emilio Pericoli. And in 1964, the Ray Charles Singers, not the Ray Charles, the other Ray Charles, Ray Charles Raymond Offenberg from Chicago. He was the arranger for Perry Como and the Glenn Campbell Show. And in 1964, they had their version of it. We compare the hits, All De La, on Treasure Island.

Just Trying to Hold On to My Woman, one of the great three songwriters from Motown. That's Lamont Dozier. Of course, you heard Dozier, Holland, and Dozier. Well, that was one of the Dozier brothers, Lamont Dozier, in 1974, Trying to Hold On to My Woman, your sound of the 70s for this week on Treasure Island Oldies. The results are in on Voice Your Choice. It's Clarence Carter on the docket this week for your votes, with Snatching It Back, which generated 25% of the votes, and Slip Away, which commanded a huge 75%.

She had been a lead singer in Pickety Witch. Remember that song, The Same Old Feeling? That's Polly Brown. And Up in a Puff of Smoke on Treasure Island Oldies. It's Michael Godin with Terry and Susan Jacks, the Poppy Family. This is Where Evil Grows.

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0: Now, that song is definitely a lost treasure and a lost summer treasure from the Ripcords. One-piece topless bathing suit from 1964, wrapping up the third hour on this edition of Treasure Island Oldies. Right after network identification, we'll be right back with the fourth and final hour of this week's show right here on Treasure Island Oldies.
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0: Hi, and welcome to the fourth hour on this week's edition of Treasure Island Oldies. Michael Godin with you in this 60 minutes. We've got a lot of great music to play for you, but I want to make sure that we let everybody know that you're listening to us on WTND in Macomb, Illinois, and the broadcast partner network stations, 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the world. 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

0: The group is called Pot Liquor from Baton Rouge, Louisiana, from 72. What a great album. They had a couple of really good albums, but that song from the album that I was referring to was really, really good. On that record was a version of You're No Good, which was a really, really fine one that later on recorded once again by Linda Ronstadt. But in 72, that was a hit for them, Pot Liquor and Cheer. And we heard from the Platters with Red Sails in the Sunset, and we started the hour off with The Raindrops and The Kind of Boy You Can't Forget here on Treasure Island Oldies.
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Mock stops and cry like a baby on Treasure Island Oldies. No crying around here. It's our laughing lady of the island. Welcome to the show. Testing, 1, 2, 3. Gotta watch for your cue. Well, I know it's summer. You just take it easy a lot slower. Yeah. I got a question for you. Does your chewing gum lose its flavor on the bedpost overnight?

0: hold you tight. A Monday, Tuesday, Wednesday, Thursday, Friday, Saturday night on the bay.
1: It's another chorus, but he has

Betty Davis Eyes, Kim Carnes on Treasure Island Oldies. It's summertime here on the island. Oh, doesn't that just feel so good? It's Leon Russell and Back to the Island.

0: watch the ship, Tony.
1: Oh, so good. That's Leon Russell. And back to the island on Treasure Island Oldies. This is Michael Godin and Bo Brummels. And Laugh, Laugh on Treasure Island Oldies.

0: Billy and Lily, and that's called Happiness, wrapping up our rock and roll reunion for this week. We also heard from Carl Perkins with Blue Suede Shoes, our twin spin double play double bubble for this week, Buddy Holly with Maybe Baby and It's So Easy. We heard as well from one of my favorite songs of the 1950s, from 1959, Carl Dobkins Jr., My Heart is an Open Book. As well, Brooke Benton with Endlessly, The Ponytails, Born Too Late. And we started off the rock and roll reunion with Bobby Pedrick Jr., who was also known as Robert John Pedrick. And he did a version of The Lion Sleeps Tonight in the 70s. But in 1958, he scored that hit song, White Bucks and Saddle Shoes, on your rock and roll reunion for this week. Stand by. Your spot dance is next.
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the classics. Until then, wrapping up our show for this week along with Johnny Mathis and Misty, your spot dance this week on Treasure Island Oldies. A reminder for you that coming up next week on the show, it's the annual Instrumental Gems Wordless Wonder Special. I hope you can join me for it. In the meantime, have yourself a really good week.

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0: Thank you. At this time, we'd like to play a number for you, written by the great Sonny Rollins, entitled Paul's Pal.
1: It's like Diane, I'm not a geek, you know.
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0: From New York, this is Democracy Now!
1: We have a responsibility to assure that we unite to make sure that Mike Rogers never sees the inside of the U.S. Senate.
0: Dr. Abdul El-Sayed is claiming victory in Michigan's closely watched Democratic Senate race over Congresswoman Haley Stevens. NBC has called the race for him, but other outlets say it's too close to call. Stevens was heavily backed by AIPAC, the American-Israel Public Affairs Committee, a major issue in the campaign. We'll speak to former Michigan congressman and synagogue president Andy Levin. He lost to Stevens 4 years ago in a race where AIPAC money also played a critical role. We'll also talk to John Nichols of The Nation, then to the ICE jail in Newark, Delaney Hall, where three prisoners have died over the past 9 months, including a Salvadoran man named Edwin Lopez Cornejo, Saturday. His family is demanding answers.
2: It's a profound pain, my son. These men go around rounding up hardworking people, and my son fell into their hands. I don't know how he was treated in there, but sadly, my son passed away.
0: And we look at how climate change is driving the devastating wildfires in Washington state and around the world. All that and more coming up. Welcome to Democracy Now!, democracynow.org, The War and Peace Report. I'm Amy Goodman. Dr. Abdul El-Sayed has claimed victory in Michigan's closely watched Democratic Senate race over Congresswoman Haley Stevens. NBC has also called the race for him, but other outlets say it's too close to call. Mike Rogers ran unopposed on the Republican side and will face the Democratic nominee in November. This is Dr. El-Sayed speaking Tuesday night.
1: I look in front of me and I see all kinds of colors, all kinds of stories coming together around the idea that we can have nice things, we just can't do it alone. That to have them, we're going to need to reach across the divides they tell us we can't breach. Divides of race, of faith, of geography, of sexual orientation, gender identity, to build together what we want to hand off to our kids and our grandkids.
0: In Missouri, Representative Wesley Bell defeated former Representative Cori Bush for the second straight election. Pro-Israel outside groups spent heavily against Bush in both races. In Michigan's 7th District, Sunrise Movement co-founder William Lawrence won the Democratic primary and will face Republican incumbent Congressmember Tom Barrett in November. Michigan's 13th remains uncalled. Democratic Congressmember Sri Thanadar and progressive challenger State Rep Donovan McKinney are locked in a tight race. In Washington's 9th District, incumbent Congressmember Adam Smith led with about 51% of the vote, and Republican Doug Bassler took second with roughly 24%. Both will advance to the general election. Anti-war independent Kashama Savant trailed at about 13%. In Kansas, Trump-endorsed Senate President Ty Masterson won the seven-way GOP gubernatorial primary with about 42% of the vote, while Democratic State Senator Cindy Holscher won her party's nomination for the seat Governor Laura Kelly is vacating. The U.S. military has reportedly used up nearly 80% of its key missile interceptors during the war with Iran, as commanders warn stockpiles are dangerously low. This comes as U.S. and Qatari officials say progress is being made to restore a ceasefire and reopen the Strait of Hormuz. Meanwhile, in Iran, mourners gathered on Keshem Island Tuesday for the funeral of a family killed in U.S. strikes. The coffins of the victims, identified by Iranian media as Qaisar Jafari, his wife, Sahra, and their 2-year-old son, Sina, were carried through the streets before funeral prayers. Iran's Ministry of Health reported at least 3,468 people have been killed in U.S.-Israeli attacks on Iran as of June 10th. After the ceasefire ended and fighting resumed in July, Iran's health ministry said at least 50 people had been killed by U.S. strikes specifically between late June and July 18th, including 5 women and 2 children. U.S. Treasury Secretary Scott Bessent confirmed the U.S. and Iran are negotiating.
3: We may have a deal today or tomorrow to open the strait and move towards a more normalized position in this conflict.
0: The National Guard's continuing its deployment in Washington, D.C. through January 2029 at a cost of $1.4 billion, according to the Pentagon. The cost estimate was provided to Democratic Senator Elizabeth Warren, a member of the Senate Armed Services Committee, and lists a deployment of about 2,500 National Guard personnel. There are currently 4,600 service members stationed in Washington, D.C. North Carolina's Republican Congressman Chuck Edwards announced he's dropping his reelection bid after the House Ethics Committee recommended censure over sexual harassment allegations. The panel said Edwards, quote, engaged in persistent, unprofessional, and inappropriate conduct towards 2 young female staffers, unquote. This comes as GOP Congressman Max Miller of Ohio is under a House ethics investigation over domestic abuse allegations. At least 3 women have accused him of violence. Miller says he will not drop his reelection bid. He's the ex-son-in-law of Ohio Senator Bernie Moreno. In New Jersey, a 3rd immigrant has died after being detained at the Newark ICE jail known as Delaney Hall. That's according to New Jersey Congressmember Rob Menendez, who said the reported death took place in July and was not disclosed by ICE. Menendez shared this video on social media.
4: An individual that had just been brought there suffered what they believe was a seizure. We didn't hear about this because they released him to University Hospital, so he was no longer in ICE custody. Why did they do that? Recently, ICE changed their rules, so they no longer report on deaths that happen 30 days after someone is released from ICE custody.
0: This comes as news broke of the death of Salvadoran father Edwin Lopez Cornejo, who'd been detained at Delaney Hall since June, as families demanding an independent investigation into his death, saying he was denied his medication and proper medical care at the ICE jail. His family said he was 39 years old. Jean-Wilson Brutus, a 41-year-old Haitian immigrant, died at Delaney Hall in December. At least 23 people have died in ICE custody this year alone. Delaney Hall is operated by the for-profit prison company Geo Group. We'll have more on this story later in the broadcast with New Jersey Congressmember Ana Lilia Mejia. Italy will place all 27 of its major cities under Italy's highest heat alert Thursday as the country suffers its 4th heat wave this summer. In France, the Weather Office announced July shattered national records as the hottest month since 1900, when temperature data was first collected. In Poland, a deepening drought has pushed major rivers to record lows, while another heat wave is driving temperatures toward 40 degrees Celsius. That's about 104 degrees Fahrenheit in the south. A hydrologist at Poland's Institute of Meteorology and Water Management warns Poland likely faces its worst drought in years.
5: It's going to be a huge problem because the low level of the rivers is coming, is step of the next problems with agriculture, with factory, with infrastructure. We're not ready. The climate is changing very fast. Now in Poland, the climate is like 30 years ago in Budapest, like in Hungary. So we should be too ready and prepare us.
0: In Washington state, authorities have arrested a man on suspicion of arson in connection with one of the 3 blazes that have devastated the Spokane area. The arrest came as firefighting crews continue to battle the fires that have destroyed more than 700 homes and structures. Nearly 65,000 people have been evacuated from Spokane County, where the blazes have reportedly consumed more than 8,000 acres with 0% containment since they ignited Saturday. In total, CNN reports are over a dozen blazes burning in the Washington, Oregon area as the Pacific Northwest faces its worst fire season in more than 30 years due to climate change. We'll have more on this story later in the broadcast. The Justice Department subpoenaed Matthew Cole, a freelance reporter for The New York Times, demanding his testimony in more than 2 years of notes to identify his sources for a story last year about a botched 2019 SEAL Team 6 mission in North Korea. The article, which cited roughly two dozen unnamed sources, described how U.S. Navy SEALs killed several unarmed North Koreans while trying to plant a listening device near the country's coast. The Trump administration failed to notify Congress about the operation. FBI agents showed up at Cole's home to deliver the grand jury subpoena earlier this year, which was issued by prosecutors in Virginia. Cole's lawyer, David O'Neill, said Cole, quote, will not be intimidated from continuing that important work. He'll defend press freedom and the First Amendment from this administration's brazen attacks on journalists, and he'll honor his commitment to his sources, unquote. A federal judge Tuesday granted the Justice Department's request to dismiss cases against Oath Keepers members who participated in the January 6th insurrection. The ruling by Judge Amit Mehta vacates the seditious conspiracy convictions of founder Stuart Rhodes and other members who were found guilty of plotting to block the transfer of power after Trump's 2020 election loss to President Biden. In his ruling, Mehta strongly disagreed with the DOJ's decision to drop the cases, but ultimately concluded that the government's prosecutors had the authority to do so, writing, quote, today's epilogue diminishes the gravity of that day, denigrates the work of the prosecutors and law enforcement officers who secured these convictions, and excuses criminal acts that caused a centuries-long pillar of our democracy, the peaceful transfer of presidential power, to buckle. The court cannot write a different ending, unquote. In Puerto Rico, protesters took to the streets of San Juan and other cities Tuesday, demanding the government take action on the island's ongoing water crisis. In recent months, residents have faced repeated water service interruptions and shortages. Some communities in the town of Luisa have been without water for more than 100 days. Activists and experts say the crisis has worsened due to years of mismanagement and inadequate maintenance of key water infrastructure compounded by drought. This is a community leader.
6: Water has no color. Water is a right. It is transparent because it belongs to all of us. It belongs to our communities, to all ideologies. It belongs to Puerto Rico, and we are going to demand having it. It is our right. Governor Jennifer, stop the abuse. Listen to the voice of the people. The people say enough. No more excuses. Look, I cannot take a bath. I cannot water my plants.
0: In India, far-right Prime Minister Narendra Modi's BJP party suffered a major local election loss in the state of Bihar. The seat had been held by the BJP for at least 30 years. It was lost to electoral strategist turned politician Prashant Kishore with the Jan Suraj, or Good Governance Party. The victory comes amidst weeks of youth-led street anti-government protests of the so-called cockroach movement that forced the resignation of India's education minister. Kishore said his win should be a wake-up call for Modi. In Ukraine, Russian missile and drone strikes on Kyiv and surrounding areas killed 17 people and wounded 44 others overnight. Ukrainian President Volodymyr Zelensky said the strikes mainly targeted warehouses belonging to civilian businesses, as well as infrastructure and a railway station. It follows Ukrainian attacks on a Black Sea resort earlier this week, as well as several strikes on warehouses belonging to Russia's online retailer. Jordan's convening an emergency meeting today of Arab and Islamic foreign ministers over what it calls an imminent threat of an Israeli takeover of the Al-Aqsa compound in Jerusalem. The warning follows escalating incursions by Jewish religious activists, including a July 23rd incident in which over 2,000 Israelis, led by far-right minister Itamar Ben-Gvir, prayed at the site in violation of the status quo, reserving worship there for Muslims. Speaking to The Guardian, Jordan's foreign minister, Ayman Safadi, said, quote, We warn that tampering with the status quo could trigger a religious conflict that will reverberate beyond Palestine and Jordan into the whole Muslim world, he said. And United Nations human rights experts sent a letter Monday to New York City Mayor Zohran Mamdani and New York Governor Kathy Hochul in support of efforts to end 24-hour workdays for home health aides. At City Hall, immigrant workers ended their second hunger strike in 4 months to demand the passage of the No More 24 Act. This is hunger striker Alin Lok.
7: Caregiving work is taken for granted as women's work. As women, we have long been undervalued, and as caregivers, we are devalued even more. Now the whole world is saying that the 24-hour workday in New York City is wrong.
0: And those are some of the headlines. This is Democracy Now!, democracynow.org, the War and Peace Report. I'm Amy Goodman with Democracy Now!'s Anjali Kamat.
8: And welcome to our listeners and viewers across the country and around the world. Voters went to the polls in Kansas, Michigan, Missouri, Virginia, and Washington state on Tuesday. In the Democratic Senate primary in Michigan, Dr. Abdullah Sayed is claiming victory over Congresswoman Haley Stevens. NBC has called the race, but other outlets say the race is still too close to call. Stevens vastly outspent as Sayed. AIPAC and its affiliated groups spent, by some counts, as much as $46 million to help Stevens in what was the most expensive Democratic U.S. Senate primary contest in U.S. history. The winner of the race will face former Republican Congressman Mike Rogers in November to fill the seat now held by Democratic Senator Gary Peters, who is retiring. If Dr. Abdullah Sayed wins in November, he would become the first Muslim senator in U.S. history. His key supporters included Senator Bernie Sanders, Congresswoman Alexandria Ocasio-Cortez, and the United Auto Workers. Dr. Sayed spoke to supporters last night.
1: Across that movement that we built, there was an inspiration in the idea that we could take our government back. Government of the people, by the people, and for the people, instead of government of the corporations, by the special interests, and for the billionaires. And because you had the audacity to believe in that, you know that the billionaires, the corporations, and the special interests, they weren't going to give up lightly. We all knew they were going to spend their money. We didn't know they were going to spend $70 million of their money. We didn't know that they were going to outspend us $11 to $1. And yet we're still standing.
0: Dr. Abdul Al-Sayed currently holds a 21,000-vote lead over Congresswoman Haley Stevens in the Michigan Democratic Senate primary. Early this morning, Dr. Al-Sayed wrote online, "Money out of politics, money in your pocket, Medicare for all, Michigan, we won. I'm so proud to be your Democratic nominee for U.S. Senate. Let's win in November," he said. Dr. Al-Sayed is the former executive director of the Detroit Health Department, director of Wayne County's Department of Health, Human and Veterans Services, also co-author of the book Medicare for All, A Citizen's Guide. Dr. Al-Sayed's opponent, Congressmember Haley Stevens, has served in the House since 2019. She spoke to supporters last night as results were still coming in. She focused on the need to defeat Republicans in November.
9: They want to keep the Senate red so Mike Rogers can ban abortion, gut health care, and roll back workers' rights and voting rights. Friends, we are not going to let that happen.
0: We're joined right now by two guests to talk about this race and primaries around the country, as well as referenda. John Nichols is the executive editor of The Nation. His recent piece headlined, "Abdullah Sayed Knows Just How to Beat Billionaire-Funded Republicans." And we're joined in Michigan by Andy Levin, a former Democratic Congress member from Michigan. In 2022, AIPAC spent millions on unseating Levin in his race against Haley Stevens. Levin's the son of Sandra Levin, who served in the House for 16 years. And Andy Levin's uncle, Carl Levin, represented Michigan in the Senate for 36 years, including long stints as chair of the Senate Armed Services Committee. Andy Levin himself, before being a Congress member, also was the president of his synagogue. I want to start, Andy Levin, with you. If you can talk about the significance of this race as we have gone to air. The news is just breaking, although Dr. El-Sayed did not claim victory last night in his speech. He is doing so this morning, as is NBC, but other networks aren't. Talk about what was the key to his possible victory.
10: Well, Amy, it's so great to be with you, and hi to John. I can't see you all, but whoever is there. Amy, this is just such a huge moment in our country. So many Democratic establishment politicians lined up one after the other to endorse Haley in a kind of politics of anxiety and a politics of fear and a very kind of static notion of electability. Like, oh, all the conservatives will vote for the Republicans and all the liberals will vote for the Democrat in November. So it's all about the middle. It's all about the independents. It's all about the soft D's and the soft R's. And I just think that's so wrong. And they don't see the reality of America in 2026, which is not just the Democratic base, but the whole polity, Republicans, Democrats, independents. They are so sick of the money in politics, of the corporate control, of the special interests, of all the politicians with their like careful talking points and their consultants. And they want authenticity, they want truth-telling, and they want brave policy, not just proposals, but action, so they can breathe in their life, so they can not live paycheck to paycheck. And not just Abdul El-Sayed, who seems to be on the cusp of winning this U.S. Senate race, perhaps, despite being wildly outspent.

0: who are saying, enough of politics as usual. The income and wealth inequality of this country is so extreme. We're done with the parties as they are. We need some way more active effort to for us to be able to have living wages and health care and education and child care and retirement. Just a bit. Forget the American dream. American voters just want to be able to breathe. And they're just not believing all the BS TV ads and this avalanche of dark money, which is coming after Abdul and so many others.
1: Andy Levin, talk about the role of AIPAC in this election and how much money they poured into opposing Abdullah Sayyid. You yourself faced an avalanche of AIPAC spending against you 4 years ago.
0: Yeah, and what a difference 4 years makes, right? I mean, they attacked me in part because I introduced the Two-State Solution Act, which in today's terms seems like such a milquetoast bill. It just said that the U.S. needed to do everything it could to prevent war and support peace, to drive the Israelis and Palestinians into the negotiating table, end the occupation, realize Palestinian human and political rights, even you could say for Israel's own sake, right? But anyway, today AIPAC is spending more and more and more. They're by far the biggest spender in Democratic primaries in our country. And let's take a step back. Most of their money comes from Republicans sent to millionaires and billionaires. So this is a toxic situation for our whole democracy, not just for the Democratic Party, but democracy doesn't work if people from the other party are choosing the nominee of the other party. It's terrible. And so, but what Abdul did so effectively was make AIPAC one of the issues and try to expose the fact that what 80 or 90% or more of the money spent on Haley Stevens' behalf was spent by this special interest group. And we don't even know yet the full extent of it, because AIPAC didn't just spend money through its own dark money channels. They gave money to like Chuck Schumer's super PACs and stuff to spend on Haley's behalf for her against Abdul, whatever they thought would work. And of course, none of this money is spent saying, yay, Israel, or Abdul is against Israel, or he's for Palestinians, or anything like that. It's totally non-transparent about who's giving the money. And then they're not even honest about what they're about. They just, you know, run ads on whatever they think hurts the candidate they're against or helps the candidate they're for. So they played a huge role in this race, both in providing a humongous portion of Haley Stevens' money for her effort, and in becoming a lightning rod themselves, or AIPAC itself, on what kind of democracy are we going to have? Are we going to have a democracy where the voters of each party actually pick their standard bearer in some kind of an open process? And we got a lot of work to do to make sure that's the way it goes.
1: And Andy, how has Michigan's Jewish community responded to Abdullah Sayyid's campaign? And does AIPAC represent American Jews accurately?
0: You know, AIPAC represents a slice of American Jews, but there's this myth and this projection that they are the Jewish community, or, you know, the leadership of the Jewish community. Actually, you know, I know there's so many young Jews, some who used to work for me, some who, you know, in my campaign or in my office, others who are in my synagogue, others just all around, who were deeply engaged in Abdul's effort, who really believe, whether they're Zionists, some are Zionists, some are anti-Zionists, some don't even care much about that. But they care about human rights for everybody. Their Judaism says to them that we have to love the other as ourselves, treat the other with respect. Palestinians are certainly an important other for Jews. And in general, somebody like Abdul, who is so forthright in saying, we've got to change our politics completely so that the government facilitates a life for people that works for them, and not just go along with

0: whatever corporations want or whatever the special interest groups want. People look at Abdul El-Sayed, including a lot of Jewish people, and they say, there's someone who's incredibly smart, who's going to always look at a policy issue and say, where's the money? Follow the money. Where do the interests lie? I'm always going to stand with the working people, the poor, the Americans who are just trying to make ends meet. And I'm going to stand up for the human rights of everybody. And that's attractive to a lot of Jewish voters.
1: I want to
0: so
1: bring.
0: I don't know the percentages,
1: I
0: but
1: want to
0: certainly,
1: bring
0: yeah,
1: John
0: he has support.
1: John Nichols into this conversation, executive editor of The Nation. His recent piece, Abdul El-Sayed knows just how to beat billionaire-funded Republicans. Let's just talk about that, John. And, I mean, one of the key issues of Dr. El-Sayed is Medicare for All, and he headed the health department in Detroit, and the significance of that. And I want to ask you if this makes Bernie Sanders, the Democratic socialist, a kingmaker, which is sort of funny.
2: Well, I don't think Bernie Sanders would call himself a kingmaker. I've obviously interviewed him a lot of times, talked to him in a lot of settings. And one thing I will tell you is he has a great delight in young people who had backed him in 2016 or 2020 and who are now running for office and winning in places across the country. So I really do think that that's how he looks at it, much in the way that the great British parliamentarian Tony Benn used to say that he wanted to be remembered with the phrase, he encouraged people. And I think that's Bernie Sanders. Now, as to the money in this race and some of the dynamics of this race, I think this is something worthy of a deep analysis. And that is that Abdul El-Sayed was outspent unquestionably. He was outspent from the start. There was no question that he was not going to be able to rival the TV spending, the general spending in this race. And it would be at an epic level of spending against him, 3, 4, 5, 6, 7, 8, 9, 10 to 1. And so what he did was to learn how to talk about money in politics in a new way. And one of his arguments in the Democratic primary was that someone who needs to outspend their opponent by that level is actually a weak candidate, not a strong candidate. That puts the measures that a lot of pundits, a lot of political analysts, and frankly, a lot of party insiders use, you know, it turns it on its head. Effectively, it says, you know, if you're a good fundraiser, that doesn't mean you're a good candidate. In fact, all that means is that you're very good on what's called call time. You're great at talking to wealthy people who might write a check to you or special interests that might write a check to you. And he really dove in. He went deep on that argument. He talked about it a lot in the debates and in other settings. My sense is that he will take that to the November election as well, because there's no question Republicans are going to spend an immense amount of money on this race. This is an essential race for control of the U.S. Senate. So the fact that El-Sayed figured out how to talk about this and that he's actually, frankly, very good at doing so, I think is a big factor in a race where people really are starting to understand a lot more about how money in politics shifts the dynamics. One other thing, though, that I think is really important to keep an eye on. Dr. Abdul El-Sayed worked unbelievably hard in this race. And this is a big deal. When I was watching those results come in last night, and I will counsel that there are still some results to come in, so let's keep an eye on all of that. But as I was watching the results come in last night, I was seeing rural counties and you know, distant counties up in the Upper Peninsula go for El-Sayed. And you say, well, how does this happen? How does a candidate, you know, coming out of Wayne County in Detroit do so well in so many outstate places? Doesn't win everywhere, but does very well. Well, the fact is he went there. In a way, he ran an old-fashioned campaign. It was literally about physically going to the people early and then again and again and again and talking to them about issues. And a final element I'll bring in here is when you talk to voters as opposed to donors and opposed to big money folks, you actually get ahead of the curve. You learn things. And with Dr. El-Sayed, one of the things that he learned was that people across Michigan were deeply concerned about data centers and AI in general, but especially AI data centers. And he made that a big part of his campaign. Obviously, the national coverage focused a lot on all the issues we've been talking about here, all of which are important. But his focus on data centers connected him with a lot of small towns, with a lot of rural areas, with a lot of outstate areas. And I think it had a real impact on showing him to be a candidate who wasn't in the pocket of big money or utilities.
1: And let's go to William Lawrence of the Sunrise Movement, who we just mentioned, who won his primary, co-founder of the Sunrise Movement, defeated two opponents to win the Democratic House primary in Michigan's 7th District, focusing partly on what you just mentioned, AI data centers. This is one of his ads.
3: I'm Will Lawrence. And tech billionaires want to turn this whole field into a massive data center that'll jack up our energy bills and ruin our home values.
4: They put that in, it's going to plummet the values. It's an existential threat.
3: I'm running for U.S. Congress because I've never been afraid to stand up to corporate power. I'm backed by Bernie Sanders, and I don't take a dime from corporate PACs.
5: And in Michigan's 13th congressional district, Donovan McKinney, a member of the Democratic Socialists of America, has a narrow lead over Congressman Sri Thanedar. This is a part of one of McKinney's ads.
6: Sri Thanedar and the same billionaire supporting Donald Trump are spending millions lying to you. They know that in Congress, Sri fights for them. I will fight for us. Lower costs, higher wages, Medicare for all.
5: Abbas Alawiye also won the Democratic primary for a seat in the Michigan State Senate. He was a co-founder of the Uncommitted Movement, which pushed for President Biden and then Kamala Harris to end U.S. support for Israel's war in Gaza. This is Abbas speaking outside the DNC, the Democratic National Convention, in 2024, where the Uncommitted Movement pushed to include Palestinian voice at the convention.
7: Here is the scandal, my friends. Here is the scandal. The scandal is that there are forces within Democratic Party leadership who do not want us to talk about Palestinian human rights. But that's not sustainable. This is a watershed moment.
5: John Nichols, can you talk about some of these other key races in Michigan and other states where progressives were challenging more establishment candidates? And just what you think is most important as a takeaway from yesterday's primaries?
2: I sure can. I'm delighted to do it because the fact of the matter is that our national media too often focuses on the top line races and misses the real dynamic, which you start to recognize is when you go down ballot and you look at contests for U.S. House seats and for legislative seats. And if you look in Michigan, what you're seeing is with Will Lawrence, an example of a real breakthrough win for a young candidate who ran a campaign on dynamic, fresh issues, including data centers. With Donovan McKinney, that's still a close race. There are votes still to be counted there. But this is an incredible thing because this is a candidate who didn't have anywhere near the kind of money that his opponent did. And yet, with a real grassroots campaign on the ground there in Detroit, in that region, ran very, very well. And if we move beyond Michigan and you look around the country, what you're going to see is that Tuesday night was a very good night for insurgent candidacies and for outsiders. In the Missouri governor's race, what you saw was kind of a remarkable result. Cindy Holscher, who's a state senator out there, and came from the outside. She wasn't backed by the sitting governor. She wasn't backed by a lot of Democratic Party leaders. And yet she won her primary for governor. And she did it by talking again about data centers and making that a very central part of her campaign. We're starting to see a thread here. Well, also, I'll point out a couple of referendums that are big deals. In Kansas, Holscher in Kansas ran for governor. And then in Kansas, they had a referendum on the ballot. And that ballot referendum would have changed how the Supreme Court is chosen in Kansas. It would have made the Supreme Court dramatically more politicized. That would have made it harder to defend rule of law, to defend big moves to try and fund education, a host of other initiatives in that state. So that was a big democracy win, a big win for having the rule of law. Over in Missouri, the next state, there was a referendum on reducing the ability of citizens to do citizen referendums that push back against what's happening in their state house, right, with the governor and the legislature, which is very, very Republican, very red. There in Missouri, they defended those citizen referendums. Those referendums have been used to protect labor rights, to raise wages. And so I guess what I would walk away from all this and say is, it looks to me like in a lot of cases, not every case, but in a lot of cases, voters are starting to wake up and recognize that there are all sorts of assaults on their ability to push back against corporate power, to push back against elite power, and they're finding ways to do it. And again, I'll close only with that message of that thread on the data centers. You see it run through so many of these races. It's certainly not the only issue, but it is an issue that a lot of candidates have recognized is a powerful way to say that they will stand up to corporations.
1: Finally, John, we just have 20 seconds, but as you mentioned, Missouri, Congressmember Wesley Bell defeated former Congressmember Cori Bush for the second straight election. Pro-Israel outside groups spent heavily against Bush in both of those races, the previous one and now.
2: Yeah, that Cori Bush did try to make a comeback. I will tell you, it is very hard to make a comeback when you've been defeated for a seat. But she ran a very, very strong campaign there. And again, what you're seeing is huge amounts of outside spending, huge amounts of effort to kind of divert the discussion from some of the core issues and give an advantage to a candidate who's being backed by that outside money, not on the issue that outside money is desirous to influence the race on, but rather on just a whole bunch of kind of pro and anti messaging. And this gets us to a deeper reality, and that is money in politics remains an absolutely fundamental issue. We talk about everything else, but at the end of the day, the way that money operates in our politics can be all too definitional in all too many places.
1: John Nichols, executive editor of The Nation, I want to thank you for being with us. And I also want to thank Andy Levin, former Congress member from Michigan. Coming up, we go to the ICE jail in Newark, Delaney Hall, where three prisoners have died over the past 9 months. Stay with us.
8: نطق الحجر

0: Huda Asfour in our Democracy Now! Studios singing Qatar, Danger. This is Democracy Now!, democracynow.org. I'm Amy Goodman with Anjali Kamat.
1: In New Jersey, a Salvadoran immigrant died Saturday after being held for 6 weeks at the notorious Newark ICE facility known as Delaney Hall. Edwin Lopez Cornejo is at least the 23rd person to die in ICE custody this year alone, while more than 50 immigrants have died in ICE custody since President Trump returned to office. Lopez Cornejo's mother, Maria Cornejo, said her son took medication to manage diabetes, seizures, and his blood pressure, but had not received his medications regularly since being detained. She said she last spoke to her son on Friday, when he reported numbness on the right side of his face and right hand and said he was supposed to undergo testing. ICE said in a statement that Lopez Cornejo experienced a, quote, medical emergency on Saturday and was transported to University Hospital in Newark. Maria Cornejo spoke to the group Movimiento Cosecha in a Facebook Live Monday. She said her son had lived in the United States for about 20 years and that he was detained by ICE in June when he was on his way to work in Plainfield, New Jersey.
2: It's a profound pain, my son. These men go around rounding up hardworking people, and my son fell into their hands. I don't know how he was treated in there, but sadly, my son passed away, and I haven't received any calls regarding the circumstances of his death, because he didn't die at the hospital. He died at the detention center. The hospital did call to tell me that he was already dead when he arrived. He never got to see his daughter again. His daughter's name is Ashley Lopez, and she's 12 years old. He leaves his daughter an orphan, and he leaves me with a very deep pain, and I don't want any other mother to go through what I'm going through. What I want is justice.
1: On Tuesday, nearly 100 people rallied in Highland Park to call for the closure of Delaney Hall, to pray and to hear from the loved ones of detainees. Edwin Lopez Cornejo's 12-year-old daughter, Ashley Cornejo, addressed the crowd. She was distressed as she spoke, so her words may be a little hard to understand.
3: While he was detained, he lost 40 pounds. And when I saw those videos on the news about him, he would say stuff about how they were treated horribly and how his face and hands were numb. And how they had handcuffs on him every time they took away. His hands would be purple. He had high blood pressure, he had diabetes. And they refused to give him his medication and they brushed off his complaining. And they know they're responsible. They know they're guilty, but they want to lie about it so they don't feel guilty. They're not innocent at all.
0: Ashley is 12 years old. Delaney Hall is run by the for-profit prison company GEO Group. For more, we're joined by two guests. Democratic Congress member Ana Lilia Mejia has called for the closure of Delaney Hall, and Gabriela Soto, wife of Martin Soto, who was detained at Delaney Hall beginning in February but was transferred to the Elizabeth Detention Center in May after helping to organize a hunger strike at Delaney. We welcome you both to Democracy Now! Congressmember Mejia, let's begin with you. You've called for the closure of Delaney Hall. We learned about this death from Congressmember Menendez. Talk about Edwin Cornejo Lopez. What is the for-profit prison telling you as an elected Congress member?
4: Well, first and foremost, thank you for covering this. And I'm so glad to hear that you're also speaking to Gabby, who has been fighting so hard on behalf of her husband and immigrants that have been detained at Delaney Hall. You know, GEO Group, which runs Delaney Hall, and CoreCivic, which runs the Elizabeth Detention Center, are two of the largest contractors that our government utilizes to run these detention centers. They have made it increasingly harder for representatives such as myself to enter those facilities, to speak to the detainees. They have made it nearly impossible, actually impossible, for state health officials to go in and determine whether or not the conditions within these detention centers are in fact safe. But here's what I've been able to ascertain in the multiple times I've been at both detention centers. One, the facilities just do not seem adequately able to care for the needs of the detainees, in particular, those with chronic health conditions. I noticed that on the very first day I entered one of these detention centers, I heard from multiple detainees who shared that they weren't getting their correct medication for chronic health conditions, that often they would be given a handful of pills and would not know what was actually contained or if they were the correct ones. And in one instance, I was able to actually confirm myself that one of my constituents that I went to visit, who looked completely unwell, and I went with her to the medical unit, we were able to determine by the end of my visit that she had been receiving a quarter of the for her diabetes medication that her doctor had prescribed, and not because her doctor changed it and not because the detainee asked for it, but because someone within that facility made that decision without even checking with her doctor or even calling the pharmacy or her family to confirm the amount of medication that she usually took. This, to me, I immediately called it. I thought that it seemed to me like it was medical abuse and that it could cost people's lives. And I'm afraid that it's possible that this is what happened to Mr. Edwin.
0: And I should correct what I said. We didn't learn about Edwin Cornejo Lopez from Menendez. New Jersey Congressmember Rob Menendez visited Delaney Hall for an unannounced oversight visit on Monday. He revealed in an Instagram video that another detainee had died in July, but was not reported by ICE as an in-custody death because ICE had recently changed their policies on when to report in-custody deaths. I want to just play a clip of what Menendez put out.
5: This comes after another death occurred just weeks ago at Delaney Hall. An individual that had just been brought there suffered what they believe was a seizure. We didn't hear about this because they released him to University Hospital, so he was no longer in ICE custody. Why did they do that? Recently, ICE changed their rules, so they no longer report on deaths that happen 30 days after someone is released from ICE custody. This is meant to keep the number of deaths that are being reported in ICE custody to as low of a number as possible.
1: Congressmember, your comment on this?
4: I think that my colleague is exactly right. It's a cynical attempt to artificially lower the number of people who are being harmed by this system. We have called against this change. Again, as my colleague shared, it used to be that ICE had a responsibility to the American people to, within that 30-day period, any detainee who lost their life, this had to be reported to the American people. This was cynically changed. Now it's only those who lose their lives within, quote unquote, ICE custody. But we are clear that individuals are not receiving the kind of health care that they in fact need, particularly for chronic health conditions, for pregnancies, for cancers. And this, being undocumented should not be a death sentence.
1: I want to bring in Gabriela Soto into the conversation. She's the wife of Martin Soto, who was detained at Delaney Hall starting in February and transferred in May to the Elizabeth Detention Center after helping organize a hunger strike in Delaney. Gabriela, how is your husband doing and how are you doing?
6: Hi. I want to say that whatever that started to happen in Delaney Hall, it's really painful because my husband, when he was transferred out, he was transferred and he was put into solitary in the Elizabeth Detention Center run by CoreCivic. And it's almost 3 months that he has been detained in solitary. And within that time frame, not only is his mental state just broken, but I had to give him the news that I had lost my pregnancy while him in solitary. That's not something that I even knew how to handle. I am still grieving because there's just no words to even describe how corrupted the system is. And I don't have any words to say.
1: Gabriella, our deepest condolences on your miscarriage. What are you calling for right now?
3: I am calling on the closure of Delaney Hall and the Elizabeth Detention Center. The Elizabeth Detention Center has been open for so many years. Delaney Hall has been opened for a little bit over a year. I want the freedom for every single person in there. That's the only thing I started to fight about. At first, I was fighting for my husband, but then I started to meet all of these people who are just innocent, and they are the people that make this country great. They are the people that build the roads that we drive, we walk, the houses we live in, and we're tearing them apart, and it's not fair. I want justice for Edwin's family, for this detainee that we just found out about. How did we not know about this? It's the system that is so corrupted that they act like they don't even have a heart on what is going on. They can't even take responsibility for their own actions. To me, I don't see it as they're gonna qualify my pregnancy loss as an ICE murder. But to me it is. Because I started with my husband in detention pregnant, and I'm gonna live this for the rest of my life. And I was holding off to know the gender of the baby, and I found out the gender of the baby. I'm gonna lose her. We didn't pick out a name. We didn't pick out anything. And in less than 5 hours, she was gone.

0: recognize the murder too, because if he wasn't detained, or if they took responsibility, then I would still be pregnant, and I would be ready to give birth in a little bit less than a month.
1: Gabriella, our deepest, deepest condolences to you and to your husband, Martine, being held by CoreCivic in New Jersey. GEO Group runs Delaney Hall. I just want to tell our stations we're not going to break for the second break, which we always do, but it is very difficult to break for the show right now. And I wanted to bring Congressmember Mejia back into this to talk to Gabriela Soto. You were elected in a special election. Mikey Sherrill became governor, and you took her seat, and so you're running again.
2: Yes.
1: So you're in this new position, longtime community activist.
2: Yes.
1: What is happening on the closure that you are calling for of these prisons, of these immigrant jails?
2: Of
1: What
2: these
1: stops it from
2: for-profit
1: being dealt with?
2: prisons.
1: For-profit prisons.
2: Yes.
1: What happens in Congress?
2: Well, we have first of all, Gabby, as you know, there are no words to give any kind of comfort that this horrible situation has called for Gabby, Martin, and so many families. My heart breaks, but it gives me the resolve to continue to fight here. As you said, I've been an organizer for 25 years. I, in fact, was at Delaney Hall when my now colleagues, Congressman Menendez, Bonnie Watson Coleman, and LaMonica McIver, as well as Mayor Baraka, had joined forces with immigrant groups calling for the closure of Delaney Hall. This was at the beginning when they were trying to scale up that detention center to add hundreds and hundreds of beds. I was there when the mayor was dragged inside into the gates and arrested. I was there when I saw agents myself put their hands on members of Congress. And now, as we all know, they continue to persecute my colleague, LaMonica McIver.
1: Who
2: I've been
1: herself is
2: working,
1: pregnant.
2: who herself is pregnant. We have been working, our delegation, our New Jersey delegation has been working with community groups, asking them to give us information on medically vulnerable people. We have made a commitment to take turns to visit Delaney and the Elizabeth Detention Center, because we are going to be relentless. We know that because we have the oversight capability, at least we have the ability to be able to go into these detention centers, working with community groups, working with family members like Gabby. We're gathering information, making sure that we are keeping the detailed information that will be necessary for when we flip this house, we can hold our government accountable. It is important for every American, every individual listening to this, to understand that this isn't just about violating the due process and equal protection rights of immigrants. This is about our government stripping constitutional protections for those who have them. And that means that if we allow our government to strip immigrant communities from their due process and equal protection rights, we are in fact allowing our government to strip it from every single American. So even if you believe that this isn't something that impacts you and your family, it in fact does, because this is about fighting to uphold our laws. This is about fighting to ensure that we are abiding by human rights. And this is about ensuring that we aren't letting a for-profit system destroy human beings. Unfortunately, what we are seeing is a profit-driven model that is housing people in unjust and inhumane conditions, and it is costing people their lives. And more so, you then have a government that is willing to lie to its own people. Because by having this tricky way of moving people off the books so that it doesn't impact the number of deaths that you have caused isn't actually reducing the number of deaths. It's reducing the amount of transparency the American people can expect or receive from their own government.
3: The contract, the 15-year-old contract, 15-year contract between GEO and ICE for Delaney Hall is worth roughly $1 billion. Gabriela
2: Billion
3: Soto, I
2: dollars.
3: want to bring you back into the conversation. Have you been able to visit your husband? You just have 20 seconds.
0: So I visit him whenever they allow me to. The Elizabeth Detention Center is a little bit better than Delaney Hall with the visiting, but it also depends because he's also in solitary, so quote unquote, he's an endangerment to the community. So it just depends on the card that is in the moment there.
1: Gabriela, we're going to have listeners and viewers go to democracynow.org when you came into our studio to hear an extended conversation with you. Gabriela Soto, wife of Martin Soto, who was detained at Delaney Hall, then moved to Elizabeth Detention Center after hoping to organize a hunger strike at Delaney. And Congressmember Analilia Mejia of New Jersey, thanks so much for being with us. Happy birthday to Amba Gergerian. I'll be in Scotland next Tuesday.

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0: driving, I got a guy on the radio who talks to me. 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

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And that was a good soft sound. 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

0: 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This is Treasure Island Oldies.
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3: Welcome to Treasure Island Oldies on this Wednesday. 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Well, let's get started on this Wednesday edition of the show with Bo Donaldson and the Haywoods. Question for you. Who do you think you

0: Welcome to Treasure Island Oldies on this Wednesday. It's Michael Godin with the Blue Oyster Cult and Don't Fear the Reaper. Also, we heard from Blues Image and Ride Captain Ride, and we began the show today with Bo Donaldson and the Haywoods from Cincinnati, Ohio. And who do you think you are? Well, that's no worries. We know who we are.
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Summer Sun on Treasure Island Oldies in the summertime on the greatest music is the summertime music. I just feel so good. The group is called Jamestown Massacre from Chicago, Illinois. And in 1972, they had that song Summer Sun on your summer playlist here on Treasure Island Oldies. I had some sad news yesterday. A friend of mine who was the manager of Christa Berg for over 50 years, Kenny Thompson, passed away. And I read Chris's post on Facebook, and he was really devastated. They spent over 50 years together, probably more time than Chris spent with his whole family. But they traveled the world together. They discovered things, and they had highs. They had low events. Sometimes things just turned out so cool. And, you know, one point in Chris's touring, which he's still doing today, when he had the full band with him, the guys that I knew in the band, Danny McBride, for example, the great lead guitarist, they played their concert tour for 85 or 80,000 people, and U2 was one of the opening acts. And I worked with Kenny when I had signed the Arrows to A&M Records. And, of course, you probably know Meet Me in the Middle and The Heart of the City and other songs by them. And Kenny was instrumental in getting the group The Arrows to be Christa Berg's special opening act guest on the European tour, probably in the early 1980s. Kenny was a great guy, a lot of fun, great sense of humor. And he certainly is going to be missed.

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Ronnie Dove on Treasure Island Oldies. This is Bob Dylan and Positively Forestry. I'll refrain from doing my imitation from Bob.

0: Hello, little devil. How you doing? It's Wednesday. It's Treasure Island Oldies. That's Neil Sedaka. Big hit for him back in 1961, along with the Buckinghams from Chicago, Illinois. And from 1967, a number one hit for them, Kind of a Drag. All right, I have a little test for you. What comes after one, two, three?
1: Four.

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Looks something like a turnip green. Everybody calls it poke salad. 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
1: Talented singer, talented songwriter as well. That's Tony Joe White and Poke Salad Annie. And when I say a talented songwriter, he also wrote A Rainy Night in Georgia for Brooke Benton. Now that's impressive. Speaking of impressive, Neil Young from Toronto, Ontario, massive artist worldwide. He recorded this song in 1970 along with the group Crazy Horse. Cinnamon Girl on the Wednesday edition of Treasure Island.

0: Neil Young and Crazy Horse on Treasure Island Oldies and Cinnamon Girl. Oh, a little amour, toujours amour, on Le Wednesday, avec Michael Godin et Treasure Island Oldies.
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0: some good jukebox gold for you from 1959 on Treasure Island Oldies. That is Travis and Bob. And Tell Him No.
1: Since 1997, this is Treasure Island Oldies.
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0: Wrapping up the show on this Wednesday with Mark II. They were a instrumental duo, Mark Cogswell and Ray Peterson. And from 1960, that is Night Theme. Wrapping up the show for today. Look forward to seeing you tomorrow right here on Treasure Island Oldies for the Thursday edition and 60 minutes of your music. In the meantime, take good care. Bye for now. Treasure Island Oldies.
1: And there goes Michael. And we'll be here for the next hour or so. And this is WTND LP Macomb, WQNA Springfield, RFD, and KWQQ Farmington. And hopefully we're here. Let's find out with some music.

0: Now, there's a song I never thought I'd hear by Metallica. There are two titles that song goes by. One is Kilgarry Mountain, and the other is Whiskey in the Jar. But it's the same song. Whoa, what a version. I like that. That was pretty darn good, actually.
1: Yes, it was.
0: And let's see what we've got next.

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And at dead of night, the whistle blows and people hear she's running still. And then they hush their children back to sleep. Lock the doors, upstairs they creep. For it is said that the souls of the dead fill that train 10,000 deep.

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Well, God's not around, and look what I found. This one's mine! Just then the Lord himself appeared in a blinding flash of light and shouted at the devil, "Get thee hence to endless night!" But the devil just grinned and said, "I may have sinned, but there's no need to push me around. I got him first, so you can do your worst. He's going underground! But I think I'll give you one more chance," said the devil with a smile. "So throw away that stupid lance. It's really not your style. Joker is the name, poker is the game. We'll play right here on this bed, and then we'll bet for the biggest stakes yet.

railway man, he cut the cards, and he dealt them each a hand of five. And for the Lord he was praying hard, or that train he'd have to drive. Well, the devil, he had three aces and a king, and the Lord, he was running for a straight. He had the queen and the knave and nine of ten of spades. All he needed was the eight. And then the Lord, he called for one more card, but he drew the diamond eight. And the devil said to the Son of God, I believe you've got it straight. He said, deal me one, for the time has come to see who'll be the king of this place. But as he spoke from beneath his cloak, he said,

Well, that Spanish train still runs between Guadalquivir and Old Seville. And at dead of night the whistle blows and people fear she's running still. And far away in some recess, the Lord and the devil are now playing chess. The devil still cheats and wins more souls. And as for the Lord, well,

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0: And we'll see y'all tomorrow.

0: at her, a prisoner of the gutters, condemned by every syllable she utters. By right, she should be taken out and hung for the cold-blooded murder of the English tongue. Heavens, what a sound. This is what the British population calls an elementary education.
1: I'm sorry, I think you picked a poor example.

0: wretched clothes and dirty face. Why can't the English teach their children how to speak? This verbal class distinction by now should be antique. If you spoke as she does, sir, instead of the way you do, why, you might be selling flowers too.
1: Beg your pardon?
0: An Englishman's way of speaking absolutely classifies him. The moment he talks, he makes some other Englishman despise him. One common language I'm afraid we'll never get. Oh, why can't the English learn to set a good example to people whose English is painful to your ears? The Scotch and the Irish leave you close to tears. There even are places where English completely disappears. Well, in America, they haven't used it for years. Why can't the English teach their children how to speak? Norwegians learn Norwegian. The Greeks are taught their Greek. In France, every Frenchman knows his language from A to Z. The French don't care what they do, actually, as long as they pronounce it properly. Arabians learn Arabian with the speed of summer lightning. The Hebrews learn it backwards, which is absolutely frightening. Use proper English, you're regarded as a freak. Why can't the English? Why can't the English learn to speak?
2: After the show, it's the after party, then. After the party, it's the hotel lobby, then. After the Belvedere, then it's probably

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Then a few days later,

0: I'm driving, I got a guy on the radio who talks to me. I can't see him, but he talks to me.
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1: We have a responsibility to assure that we unite to make sure that Mike Rogers never sees the inside of the U.S. Senate.
0: Dr. Abdul El-Sayed is claiming victory in Michigan's closely watched Democratic Senate race over Congresswoman Haley Stevens. NBC has called the race for him, but other outlets say it's too close to call. Stevens was heavily backed by AIPAC, the American-Israel Public Affairs Committee, a major issue in the campaign. We'll speak to former Michigan congressman and synagogue president Andy Levin. He lost to Stevens 4 years ago in a race where AIPAC money also played a critical role. We'll also talk to John Nichols of The Nation, then to the ICE jail in Newark, Delaney Hall, where three prisoners have died over the past 9 months, including a Salvadoran man named Edwin Lopez Cornejo, Saturday. His family's demanding answers.
2: It's a profound pain, my son. These men go around rounding up hardworking people, and my son fell into their hands. I don't know how he was treated in there, but sadly, my son passed away.
0: And we look at how climate change is driving the devastating wildfires in Washington state and around the world. All that and more coming up. Welcome to Democracy Now!, democracynow.org, The War and Peace Report. I'm Amy Goodman. Dr. Abdul El-Sayed has claimed victory in Michigan's closely watched Democratic Senate race over Congresswoman Haley Stevens. NBC has also called the race for him, but other outlets say it's too close to call. Mike Rogers ran unopposed on the Republican side and will face the Democratic nominee in November. This is Dr. El-Sayed speaking Tuesday night.
1: I look in front of me and I see all kinds of colors, all kinds of stories coming together around the idea that we can have nice things, we just can't do it alone. That to have them, we're going to need to reach across the divides they tell us we can't breach. Divides of race, of faith, of geography, of sexual orientation, gender identity, to build together what we want to hand off to our kids and our grandkids.
0: In Missouri, Representative Wesley Bell defeated former Representative Cori Bush for the second straight election. Pro-Israel outside groups spent heavily against Bush in both races. In Michigan's 7th District, Sunrise Movement co-founder William Lawrence won the Democratic primary and will face Republican incumbent Congressmember Tom Barrett in November. Michigan's 13th remains uncalled. Democratic Congressmember Sri Thanadar and progressive challenger State Rep Donovan McKinney are locked in a tight race. In Washington's 9th District, incumbent Congressmember Adam Smith led with about 51% of the vote, and Republican Doug Bassler took second with roughly 24%. Both will advance to the general election. Anti-war independent Kashama Savant trailed at about 13%. In Kansas, Trump-endorsed Senate President Ty Masterson won the seven-way GOP gubernatorial primary with about 42% of the vote, while Democratic State Senator Cindy Holscher won her party's nomination for the seat Governor Laura Kelly is vacating. The U.S. military has reportedly used up nearly 80% of its key missile interceptors during the war with Iran, as commanders warn stockpiles are dangerously low. This comes as U.S. and Qatari officials say progress is being made to restore a ceasefire and reopen the Strait of Hormuz. Meanwhile, in Iran, mourners gathered on Keshem Island Tuesday for the funeral of a family killed in U.S. strikes. The coffins of the victims, identified by Iranian media as Qaisar Jafari, his wife, Sahra, and their 2-year-old son, Sina, were carried through the streets before funeral prayers. Iran's Ministry of Health reported at least 3,468 people have been killed in U.S.-Israeli attacks on Iran as of June 10th. after the ceasefire ended and fighting resumed in July. Iran's health ministry said at least 50 people had been killed by U.S. strikes specifically between late June and July 18th, including 5 women and 2 children. U.S. Treasury Secretary Scott Bessent confirmed the U.S. and Iran are negotiating.
3: We may have a deal today or tomorrow to open the strait and move towards a more normalized position in this conflict.
0: The National Guard's continuing its deployment in Washington, D.C. through January 2029 at a cost of $1.4 billion, according to the Pentagon. The cost estimate was provided to Democratic Senator Elizabeth Warren, a member of the Senate Armed Services Committee, and lists a deployment of about 2,500 National Guard personnel. There are currently 4,600 service members stationed in Washington, D.C. North Carolina's Republican Congressman Chuck Edwards announced he's dropping his reelection bid after the House Ethics Committee recommended censure over sexual harassment allegations. The panel said Edwards, quote, engaged in persistent, unprofessional, and inappropriate conduct towards 2 young female staffers, unquote. This comes as GOP Congressman Max Miller of Ohio is under a House ethics investigation over domestic abuse allegations. At least 3 women have accused him of violence. Miller says he will not drop his reelection bid. He's the ex-son-in-law of Ohio Senator Bernie Moreno. In New Jersey, a 3rd immigrant has died after being detained at the Newark ICE jail known as Delaney Hall. That's according to New Jersey Congressmember Rob Menendez, who said the reported death took place in July and was not disclosed by ICE. Menendez shared this video on social media.
4: An individual that had just been brought there suffered what they believe was a seizure. We didn't hear about this because they released him to University Hospital, so he was no longer in ICE custody. Why did they do that? Recently, ICE changed their rules, so they no longer report on deaths that happen 30 days after someone is released from ICE custody.
0: This comes as news broke of the death of Salvadoran father Edwin Lopez Cornejo, who'd been detained at Delaney Hall since June. His family's demanding an independent investigation into his death, saying he was denied his medication and proper medical care at the ICE jail. His family said he was 39 years old. Jean-Wilson Brutus, a 41-year-old Haitian immigrant, died at Delaney Hall in December. At least 23 people have died in ICE custody this year alone. Delaney Hall is operated by the for-profit prison company Geo Group. We'll have more on this story later in the broadcast with New Jersey Congressmember Ana Lilia Mejia. Italy will place all 27 of its major cities under Italy's highest heat alert Thursday as the country suffers its 4th heat wave this summer. In France, the Weather Office announced July shattered national records as the hottest month since 1900, when temperature data was first collected. In Poland, a deepening drought has pushed major rivers to record lows, while another heat wave is driving temperatures toward 40 degrees Celsius. That's about 104 degrees Fahrenheit in the south. A hydrologist at Poland's Institute of Meteorology and Water Management warns Poland likely faces its worst drought in years.
5: It's going to be a huge problem because the low level of the rivers is coming, is step of the next problems with agriculture, with factory, with infrastructure. We're not ready. The climate is changing very fast. Now in Poland, the climate is like 30 years ago in Budapest, like in Hungary. So we should be too ready and prepare us.
0: In Washington state, authorities have arrested a man on suspicion of arson in connection with one of the 3 blazes that have devastated the Spokane area. The arrest came as firefighting crews continue to battle the fires that have destroyed more than 700 homes and structures. Nearly 65,000 people have been evacuated from Spokane County, where the blazes have reportedly consumed more than 8,000 acres with 0% containment since they ignited Saturday. In total, CNN reports are over a dozen blazes burning in the Washington, Oregon area as the Pacific Northwest faces its worst fire season in more than 30 years due to climate change. We'll have more on this story later in the broadcast. The Justice Department subpoenaed Matthew Cole, a freelance reporter for The New York Times, demanding his testimony in more than 2 years of notes to identify his sources for a story last year about a botched 2019 SEAL Team 6 mission in North Korea. The article, which cited roughly two dozen unnamed sources, described how U.S. Navy SEALs killed several unarmed North Koreans while trying to plant a listening device near the country's coast. The Trump administration failed to notify Congress about the operation. FBI agents showed up at Cole's home to deliver the grand jury subpoena earlier this year, which was issued by prosecutors in Virginia. Cole's lawyer, David O'Neill, said Cole, quote, will not be intimidated from continuing that important work. He'll defend press freedom and the First Amendment from this administration's brazen attacks on journalists, and he'll honor his commitment to his sources, unquote. A federal judge Tuesday granted the Justice Department's request to dismiss cases against Oath Keepers members who participated in the January 6th insurrection. The ruling by Judge Amit Mehta vacates the seditious conspiracy convictions of founder Stuart Rhodes and other members who were found guilty of plotting to block the transfer of power after Trump's 2020 election loss to President Biden. In his ruling, Mehta strongly disagreed with the DOJ's decision to drop the cases, but ultimately concluded that the government's prosecutors had the authority to do so, writing, quote, today's epilogue diminishes the gravity of that day, denigrates the work of the prosecutors and law enforcement officers who secured these convictions, and excuses criminal acts that caused a centuries-long pillar of our democracy, the peaceful transfer of presidential power, to buckle. The court cannot write a different ending, unquote. In Puerto Rico, protesters took to the streets of San Juan and other cities Tuesday, demanding the government take action on the island's ongoing water crisis. In recent months, residents have faced repeated water service interruptions and shortages. Some communities in the town of Luisa have been without water for more than 100 days. Activists and experts say the crisis has worsened due to years of mismanagement and inadequate maintenance of key water infrastructure compounded by drought. This is a community leader.
6: Water has no color. Water is a right. It is transparent because it belongs to all of us. It belongs to our communities, to all ideologies. It belongs to Puerto Rico, and we are going to demand having it. It is our right. Governor Jennifer, stop the abuse. Listen to the voice of the people. The people say enough. No more excuses. Look, I cannot take a bath. I cannot water my plants.
0: In India, far-right Prime Minister Narendra Modi's BJP party suffered a major local election loss in the state of Bihar. The seat had been held by the BJP for at least 30 years. It was lost to electoral strategist turned politician Prashant Kishore with a Jan Suraj, or Good Governance, party. The victory comes amidst weeks of youth-led street anti-government protests of the so-called cockroach movement that forced the resignation of India's education minister. Kishore said his win should be a wake-up call for Modi. In Ukraine, Russian missile and drone strikes on Kyiv and surrounding areas killed 17 people and wounded 44 others overnight. Ukrainian President Volodymyr Zelensky said the strikes mainly targeted warehouses belonging to civilian businesses, as well as infrastructure and a railway station. It follows Ukrainian attacks on a Black Sea resort earlier this week, as well as several strikes on warehouses belonging to Russia's online retailer. Jordan's convening an emergency meeting today of Arab and Islamic foreign ministers over what it calls an imminent threat of an Israeli takeover of the Al-Aqsa compound in Jerusalem. The warning follows escalating incursions by Jewish religious activists, including a July 23rd incident in which over 2,000 Israelis, led by far-right minister Itamar Ben-Gvir, prayed at the site in violation of the status quo, reserving worship there for Muslims. Speaking to The Guardian, Jordan's foreign minister, Ayman Safadi, said, quote, We warn that tampering with the status quo could trigger a religious conflict that will reverberate beyond Palestine and Jordan into the whole Muslim world, he said. And United Nations human rights experts sent a letter Monday to New York City Mayor Zohran Mamdani and New York Governor Kathy Hochul in support of efforts to end 24-hour workdays for home health aides. At City Hall, immigrant workers ended their second hunger strike in 4 months to demand the passage of the No More 24 Act. This is hunger striker Aline Lok.
7: Caregiving work is taken for granted as women's work. As women, we have long been undervalued, and as caregivers, we are devalued even more. Now the whole world is saying that the 24-hour workday in New York City is wrong.
0: And those are some of the headlines. This is Democracy Now!, democracynow.org, the War and Peace Report. I'm Amy Goodman with Democracy Now!'s Anjali Kamat.
8: And welcome to our listeners and viewers across the country and around the world. Voters went to the polls in Kansas, Michigan, Missouri, Virginia, and Washington state on Tuesday. In the Democratic Senate primary in Michigan, Dr. Abdullah Sayed is claiming victory over Congresswoman Haley Stevens. NBC has called the race, but other outlets say the race is still too close to call. Stevens vastly outspent as Sayed. AIPAC and its affiliated groups spent, by some counts, as much as $46 million to help Stevens in what was the most expensive Democratic U.S. Senate primary contest in U.S. history. The winner of the race will face former Republican Congressman Mike Rogers in November to fill the seat now held by Democratic Senator Gary Peters, who is retiring. If Dr. Abdullah Sayed wins in November, he would become the first Muslim senator in U.S. history. His key supporters included Senator Bernie Sanders, Congresswoman Alexandria Ocasio-Cortez, and the United Auto Workers. Dr. Sayed spoke to supporters last night.
1: Across that movement that we built, there was an inspiration in the idea that we could take our government back. Government of the people, by the people, and for the people, instead of government of the corporations, by the special interests, and for the billionaires. And because you had the audacity to believe in that, you know that the billionaires, the corporations, and the special interests, they weren't going to give up lightly. We all knew they were going to spend their money. We didn't know they were going to spend $70 million of their money. We didn't know that they were going to outspend us $11 to $1. And yet we're still standing.
0: Dr. Abdul Sayed currently holds a 21,000-vote lead over Congresswoman Haley Stevens in the Michigan Democratic Senate primary. Early this morning, Dr. Sayed wrote online, "Money out of politics, money in your pocket, Medicare for all, Michigan, we won. I'm so proud to be your Democratic nominee for U.S. Senate. Let's win in November," he said. Dr. Sayed is the former executive director of the Detroit Health Department, director of Wayne County's Department of Health, Human and Veterans Services, also co-author of the book Medicare for All, A Citizen's Guide. Dr. Sayed's opponent, Congressmember Haley Stevens, has served in the House since 2019. She spoke to supporters last night as results were still coming in. She focused on the need to defeat Republicans in November.
9: They want to keep the Senate red so Mike Rogers can ban abortion, gut health care, and roll back workers' rights and voting rights. Friends, we are not going to let that happen.
0: We're joined right now by two guests to talk about this race and primaries around the country, as well as referenda. John Nichols is the executive editor of The Nation. His recent piece headlined, "Abdullah Sayed Knows Just How to Beat Billionaire-Funded Republicans." And we're joined in Michigan by Andy Levin, a former Democratic Congress member from Michigan. In 2022, AIPAC spent millions on unseating Levin in his race against Haley Stevens. Levin's the son of Sander Levin, who served in the House for 16 years. And Andy Levin's uncle, Carl Levin, represented Michigan in the Senate for 36 years, including long stints as chair of the Senate Armed Services Committee. Andy Levin himself, before being a Congress member, also was the president of his synagogue. I want to start, Andy Levin, with you. If you can talk about the significance of this race as we have gone to air. The news is just breaking, although Dr. El-Sayed did not claim victory last night in his speech. He is doing so this morning, as is NBC, but other networks aren't. Talk about what was the key to his possible victory.
10: Well, Amy, it's so great to be with you, and hi to John. I can't see you all, but whoever is there. Amy, this is just such a huge moment in our country. So many Democratic establishment politicians lined up one after the other to endorse Haley in a kind of politics of anxiety and a politics of fear and a very kind of static notion of electability. Like, oh, all the conservatives will vote for the Republicans and all the liberals will vote for the Democrat in November. So it's all about the middle. It's all about the independents. It's all about the soft D's and the soft R's. And I just think that's so wrong. And they don't see the reality of America in 2026, which is not just the Democratic base, but the whole polity, Republicans, Democrats, independents. They are so sick of the money in politics, of the corporate control, of the special interests, of all the politicians with their like careful talking points and their consultants. And they want authenticity, they want truth-telling, and they want brave policy, not just proposals, but action, so they can breathe in their life, so they can not live paycheck to paycheck. And not just Abdul El-Sayed, who seems to be on the cusp of winning this U.S. Senate race, perhaps, despite being wildly outspent. But look, Will Lawrence won the primary in the Alyssa Slotkin House seat, the 7th Congressional District in Michigan. Will is an unabashed progressive, co-founder of the Sunrise Movement, and a community organizer, 35 years old, I believe. I endorsed him. It was so great to campaign with him. There's a chance Donovan McKinney will knock off Sri Tanadar in our 13th congressional district, and Detroit will be maybe, what would it be, the first big city in America to be exclusively represented by DSA members. So this is a movement of Americans who are saying enough of politics as usual. The income and wealth inequality of this country is so extreme. We're done with the parties as they are. We need some way more active effort for us to be able to have living wages and health care and education and child care and retirement. Just forget the American dream. American voters just want to be able to breathe, and they're just not believing all the BS TV ads and this avalanche of dark money, which is coming after Abdul and so many others.
8: Andy Levin, talk about the role of AIPAC in this election and how much money they poured into opposing Abdul El-Sayed. You yourself faced an avalanche of AIPAC spending against you 4 years ago.
10: Yeah, and what a difference 4 years makes, right? I mean, they attacked me in part because I introduced the Two-State Solution Act, which in today's terms seems like such a milquetoast bill. It just said that the U.S. needed to do everything it could to prevent war and support peace, to drive the Israelis and Palestinians into the negotiating table, end the occupation, realize Palestinian human and political rights, even you could say for Israel's own sake, right? But anyway, today AIPAC is spending more and more and more. They're by far the biggest spender in Democratic primaries in our country. And let's take a step back. Most of their money comes from Republicans sent to millionaires and billionaires. So this is a toxic situation for our whole democracy, not just for the Democratic Party, but democracy doesn't work if people from the other party are choosing the nominee the other party. It's terrible. And so, but what Abdul did so effectively was make AIPAC one of the issues and try to expose the fact that what 80 or 90% or more of the money spent on Haley Stevens' behalf was spent by this special interest group. And we don't even know yet the full extent of it, because AIPAC didn't just spend money through its own dark money channels. They gave money to like Chuck Schumer's super PACs and stuff to spend on Haley's behalf for her against Abdul, whatever they thought would work. And of course, none of this money is spent saying, yay, Israel, or Abdul is against Israel, or he's for Palestinians, or anything like that. It's totally non-transparent about who's giving the money. And then they're not even honest about what they're about. They just, you know, run ads on whatever they think hurts the candidate they're against or helps the candidate they're for. So they played a huge role in this race, both in providing a humongous portion of Haley Stevens' money for her effort, and in becoming a lightning rod themselves, or AIPAC itself, on what kind of democracy are we going to have? Are we going to have a democracy where the voters of each party actually pick their standard bearer in some kind of an open process? And we got a lot of work to do to make sure that's the way it goes.
8: And Andy, how has Michigan's Jewish community responded to Abdullah Sayyid's campaign? And does AIPAC represent American Jews accurately?
10: You know, AIPAC represents a slice of American Jews, but there's this myth and this projection that they are the Jewish community, or, you know, the leadership of the Jewish community. Actually, you know, I know there's so many young Jews, some who used to work for me, some who, you know, in my campaign or in my office, others who are in my synagogue, others just all around, who were deeply engaged in Abdul's effort, who really believe, whether they're Zionists, some are Zionists, some are anti-Zionists, some don't even care much about that, but they care about human rights for everybody. Their Judaism says to them that we have to love the other as ourselves, treat the other with respect. Palestinians are certainly an important other for Jews. And in general, somebody like Abdul, who is so forthright in saying, we've got to change our politics completely so that the government facilitates a life for people that works for them, and not just go along with whatever corporations want or whatever the special interest groups want. People look at Abdul El-Sayed

0: billionaire-funded Republicans. Let's just talk about that, John. And, I mean, one of the key issues of Dr. El-Sayed is Medicare for All, and he headed the health department in Detroit and the significance of that. And I want to ask you if this makes Bernie Sanders, the Democratic Socialist, a kingmaker, which is sort of funny.
1: Well, I don't think Bernie Sanders would call himself a kingmaker. I've obviously interviewed him a lot of times, talked to him in a lot of settings. And one thing I will tell you is he has a great delight in young people who had backed him in 2016 or 2020 and who are now running for office and winning in places across the country. So I really do think that that's how he looks at it, much in the way that the great British parliamentarian Tony Benn used to say that he wanted to be remembered with the phrase, he encouraged people. And I think that's Bernie Sanders. Now, as to the money in this race and some of the dynamics of this race, I think this is something worthy of a deep analysis. And that is that Abdul El-Sayed was outspent unquestionably. He was outspent from the start. There was no question that he was not going to be able to rival the TV spending, the general spending in this race. And it would be at an epic level of spending against him, 3, 4, 5, 6, 7, 8, 9, 10 to 1. And so what he did was to learn how to talk about money in politics in a new way. And one of his arguments in the Democratic primary was that someone who needs to outspend their opponent by that level is actually a weak candidate, not a strong candidate. That puts the measures that a lot of pundits, a lot of political analysts, and frankly, a lot of party insiders use, you know, it turns it on its head. Effectively, it says, you know, if you're a good fundraiser, that doesn't mean you're a good candidate. In fact, all that means is that you're very good on what's called call time. You're great at talking to wealthy people who might write a check to you or special interests that might write a check to you. And he really dove in. He went deep on that argument. He talked about it a lot in the debates and in other settings. My sense is that he will take that to the November election as well, because there's no question Republicans are going to spend an immense amount of money on this race. This is an essential race for control of the U.S. Senate. So the fact that El-Sayed figured out how to talk about this and that he's actually, frankly, very good at doing so, I think is a big factor in a race where people really are starting to understand a lot more about how money in politics shifts the dynamics. One other thing, though, that I think is really important to keep an eye on. Dr. Abdul El-Sayed worked unbelievably hard in this race. And this is a big deal. When I was watching those results come in last night, and I will counsel that there are still some results to come in, so let's keep an eye on all of that. But as I was watching the results come in last night, I was seeing rural counties and you know, distant counties up in the Upper Peninsula go for El-Sayed. And you say, well, how does this happen? How does a candidate, you know, coming out of Wayne County in Detroit do so well in so many outstate places? Doesn't win everywhere, but does very well. Well, the fact is he went there. In a way, he ran an old-fashioned campaign. It was literally about physically going to the people early and then again and again and again and talking to them about issues. And a final element I'll bring in here is when you talk to voters as opposed to donors and opposed to big money folks, you actually get ahead of the curve. You learn things. And with Dr. El-Sayed, one of the things that he learned was that people across Michigan were deeply concerned about data centers and AI in general, but especially AI data centers. And he made that a big part of his campaign. Obviously, the national coverage focused a lot on all the issues we've been talking about here, all of which are important. But his focus on data centers connected him with a lot of small towns, with a lot of rural areas, with a lot of outstate areas. And I think it had a real impact on showing him to be a candidate who wasn't in the pocket of big money or utilities.
0: And let's go to William Lawrence of the Sunrise Movement, who we just mentioned, who won his primary, co-founder of the Sunrise Movement, defeated two opponents to win the Democratic House primary in Michigan's 7th District, focusing partly on what you just mentioned, AI data centers. This is one of his ads.
2: I'm Will Lawrence. And tech billionaires want to turn this whole field into a massive data center that'll jack up our energy bills

0: home values.
1: They put that in, it's going to plummet the values. It's an existential threat.
0: I'm running for U.S. Congress because I've never been afraid to stand up to corporate power. I'm backed by Bernie Sanders, and I don't take a dime from corporate PACs.
2: And in Michigan's 13th congressional district, Donovan McKinney, a member of the Democratic Socialists of America, has a narrow lead over Congressman Sri Thanedar. This is a part of one of McKinney's ads.
3: Sri Thanedar and the same billionaire supporting Donald Trump are spending millions lying to you. They know that in Congress, Sri fights for them. I will fight for us. Lower costs, higher wages, Medicare for all.
2: Abbas Alawiye also won the Democratic primary for a seat in the Michigan State Senate. He was a co-founder of the Uncommitted Movement, which pushed for President Biden and then Kamala Harris to end U.S. support for Israel's war in Gaza. This is Abbas speaking outside the DNC, the Democratic National Convention, in 2024, where the Uncommitted Movement pushed to include Palestinian voice at the convention.
4: Here is the scandal, my friends. Here is the scandal. The scandal is that there are forces within Democratic Party leadership who do not want us to talk about Palestinian human rights. But that's not sustainable. This is a watershed moment.
2: John Nichols, can you talk about some of these other key races in Michigan and other states where progressives were challenging more establishment candidates, and just what you think is most important as a takeaway from yesterday's primaries?
5: I sure can. I'm delighted to do it because the fact of the matter is that our national media too often focuses on the top line races and misses the real dynamic, which you start to recognize is when you go down ballot and you look at contests for U.S. House seats and for legislative seats. And if you look in Michigan, what you're seeing is, with Will Lawrence, an example of a real breakthrough win for a young candidate who ran a campaign on dynamic, fresh issues, including data centers. With Donovan McKinney, that's still a close race. There are votes still to be counted there. But this is an incredible thing because this is a candidate who didn't have anywhere near the kind of money that his opponent did. And yet, with a real grassroots campaign on the ground there in Detroit and that region, ran very, very well. And if we move beyond Michigan and you look around the country, what you're going to see is that Tuesday night was a very good night for insurgent candidacies and for outsiders. In the Missouri governor's race, what you saw was kind of a remarkable result. Cindy Holscher, who's a state senator out there, and came from the outside. She wasn't backed by the sitting governor. She wasn't backed by a lot of Democratic Party leaders. And yet she won her primary for governor, and she did it by talking again about data centers and making that a very central part of her campaign. We're starting to see a thread here. Well, also, I'll point out a couple of referendums that are big deals. In Kansas, Holscher in Kansas running for governor, and then in Kansas, they had a referendum on the ballot, and that ballot referendum would have changed how the Supreme Court is chosen in Kansas. It would have made the Supreme Court dramatically more politicized. That would have made it harder to defend rule of law, to defend big moves to try and fund education, a host of other initiatives in that state. So that was a big democracy win, a big win for having the rule of law. Over in Missouri, the next state, there was a referendum on reducing the ability of citizens to do citizen referendums that push back against what's happening in their state house, right, with the governor and the legislature, which is very, very Republican, very red. There in Missouri, they defended those citizen referendums. Those referendums have been used to protect labor rights, to raise wages. And so I guess what I would walk away from all this and say is, it looks to me like in a lot of cases, not every case, but in a lot of cases, voters are starting to wake up and recognize that there are all sorts of assaults on their ability to push back against corporate power, to push back against elite power, and they're finding ways to do it. And again, I'll close only with that message of that thread on the data centers. You see it run through so many of these races. It's certainly not the only issue, but it is an issue that a lot of candidates have recognized is a powerful way to say, that they will stand up to corporations.
6: Finally, John, we just have 20 seconds, but as you mentioned, Missouri, Congressmember Wesley Bell defeated former Congressmember Cori Bush for the second straight election. Pro-Israel outside groups spent heavily against Bush in both of those races, the previous one and now.
5: Yeah, that Cori Bush did try to make a comeback. I will tell you, it is very hard to make a comeback when you've been defeated for a seat. But she ran a very, very strong campaign there. And again, what you're seeing is huge amounts of outside spending, huge amounts of effort to kind of divert the discussion from some of the core issues and give an advantage to a candidate who's being backed by that outside money, not on the issue that that outside money is desirous to influence the race on, but rather on just a whole bunch of kind of pro and anti messaging. And this gets us to a deeper reality, and that is money in politics remains an absolutely fundamental issue. We talk about everything else, but at the end of the day, the way that money operates in our politics can be all too definitional in all too many places.
6: John Nichols, executive editor of The Nation, I want to thank you for being with us. And I also want to thank Andy Levin, former Congress member from Michigan. Coming up, we go to the ICE jail in Newark, Delaney Hall, where three prisoners have died over the past 9 months. Stay with us. نطق الحجر

0: could ask for in our Democracy Now! Studios singing Qatar, Danger. This is Democracy Now!, democracynow.org. I'm Amy Goodman with Anjali Kamat.
1: In New Jersey, a Salvadoran immigrant died Saturday after being held for 6 weeks at the notorious Newark ICE facility known as Delaney Hall. Edwin Lopez Cornejo is at least the 23rd person to die in ICE custody this year alone, while more than 50 immigrants have died in ICE custody since President Trump returned to office. Lopez Cornejo's mother, Maria Cornejo, said her son took medication to manage diabetes, seizures, and his blood pressure, but had not received his medications regularly since being detained. She said she last spoke to her son on Friday, when he reported numbness on the right side of his face and right hand and said he was supposed to undergo testing. ICE said in a statement that Lopez Cornejo experienced a, quote, medical emergency on Saturday and was transported to University Hospital in Newark. Maria Cornejo spoke to the group Movimiento Cosecha in a Facebook Live Monday. She said her son had lived in the United States for about 20 years and that he was detained by ICE in June when he was on his way to work in Plainfield, New Jersey.
2: It's a profound pain, my son. These men go around rounding up hardworking people, and my son fell into their hands. I don't know how he was treated in there, but sadly, my son passed away, and I haven't received any calls regarding the circumstances of his death because he didn't die at the hospital. He died at the detention center. The hospital did call to tell me that he was already dead when he arrived. He never got to see his daughter again. His daughter's name is Ashley Lopez, and she's 12 years old. He leaves his daughter an orphan, and he leaves me with a very deep pain, and I don't want any other mother to go through what I'm going through. What I want is justice.
1: On Tuesday, nearly 100 people rallied in Highland Park to call for the closure of Delaney Hall, to pray and to hear from the loved ones of detainees. Edwin Lopez Cornejo's 12-year-old daughter, Ashley Cornejo, addressed the crowd. She was distressed as she spoke, so her words may be a little hard to understand.
3: While he was detained, he lost 30 pounds. And when I saw those videos on the news about him, he would say stuff about how they were treated horribly and how his face and hands were numb and how they had handcuffs on him every time they did point. His hands would be purple. He had high blood pressure, he had diabetes, and they refused to give him his medication and they brushed him off his complaining. And they know they're responsible, they know they're guilty, but they want to lie about it so they don't feel guilty.
0: Ashley is 12 years old. Delaney Hall is run by the for-profit prison company GEO Group. For more, we're joined by two guests. Democratic Congress member Ana Lilia Mejia has called for the closure of Delaney Hall, and Gabriela Soto, wife of Martin Soto, who was detained at Delaney Hall beginning in February but was transferred to the Elizabeth Detention Center in May after helping to organize a hunger strike at Delaney. We welcome you both to Democracy Now! Congressmember Mejia, let's begin with you. You've called for the closure of Delaney Hall. We learned about this death from Congressmember Menendez. Talk about Edwin Cornejo Lopez. What is the for-profit prison telling you as an elected Congress member?
4: Well, first and foremost, thank you for covering this. And I'm so glad to hear that you're also speaking to Gabby, who has been fighting so hard on behalf of her husband and immigrants that have been detained at Delaney Hall. You know, GEO Group, which runs Delaney Hall, and Core Civic, which runs the Elizabeth Detention Center, are two of the largest contractors that our government utilizes to run these detention centers. They have made it increasingly harder for representatives such as myself to enter those facilities, to speak to the detainees. They have made it nearly impossible, actually impossible, for state health officials to go in and determine whether or not the conditions within these detention centers are in fact safe. But here's what I've been able to ascertain in the multiple times I've been at both detention centers. One, the facilities just do not seem adequately able to care for the needs of the detainees, in particular those with chronic health conditions. I noticed that on the very first day I entered one of these detention centers. I heard from multiple detainees who shared that they weren't getting their correct medication for chronic health conditions, that often they would be given a handful of pills and would not know what was actually contained or if they were the correct ones. And in one instance, I was able to actually confirm myself that one of my constituents that I went to visit, who looked completely unwell, and I went with her to the medical unit, we were able to determine by the end of my visit that she had been receiving a quarter of the for her diabetes medication that her doctor had prescribed, and not because her doctor changed it and not because the detainee asked for it, but because someone within that facility made that decision without even checking with her doctor or even calling the pharmacy or her family to confirm the amount of medication that she usually took. This, to me, I immediately called it. I thought that it seemed to me like it was medical abuse and that it could cost people's lives. And I'm afraid that it's possible that this is what happened to Mr. Edwin.
0: And I should correct what I said. We didn't learn about Edwin Cornejo Lopez from Menendez. New Jersey Congressmember Rob Menendez visited Delaney Hall for an unannounced oversight visit on Monday. He revealed in an Instagram video that another detainee had died in July, but was not reported by ICE as an in-custody death because ICE had recently changed their policies on when to report in-custody deaths. I want to just play a clip of what Menendez put out.
5: This comes after another death occurred just weeks ago at Delaney Hall. An individual that had just been brought there suffered what they believe was a seizure. We didn't hear about this because they released him to University Hospital, so he was no longer in ICE custody. Why did they do that? Recently, ICE changed their rules, so they no longer report on deaths that happen 30 days after someone is released from ICE custody. This is meant to keep the number of deaths that are being reported in ICE custody to as low of a number as possible.
1: Congressmember, your comment on this.
4: I think that my colleague is exactly right. It's a cynical attempt to artificially lower the number of people who are being harmed by this system. We have called against this change. Again, as my colleague shared, it used to be that ICE had a responsibility to the American people to within that 30-day period, any detainee who lost their life, this had to be reported to the American people. This was cynically changed. Now it's only those who lose their lives within quote unquote ICE custody. But we are clear that individuals are not receiving the kind of health care that they in fact need, particularly for chronic health conditions, for pregnancies, for cancers. And this, being undocumented should not be a death sentence.
1: I want to bring in Gabriela Soto into the conversation. She's the wife of Martin Soto, who was detained at Delaney Hall starting in February and transferred in May to the Elizabeth Detention Center after helping organize a hunger strike in Delaney. Gabriela, how is your husband doing and how are you doing?
6: Hi. I want to say that whatever that started to happen in Delaney Hall, it's really painful because my husband, when he was transferred out, he was transferred and he was put into solitary in the Elizabeth Detention Center run by CoreCivic. And it's almost 3 months that he has been detained in solitary. And within that time frame, not only is his mental state just broken, but I had to give him the news that I had lost my pregnancy while him in solitary. That's not something that I even knew how to handle. I am still grieving because there's just no words to even describe how corrupted the system is. And I don't have any words to say.
1: Gabriella, our deepest condolences on your miscarriage. What are you calling for right now?
3: I am calling on the closure of Delaney Hall and the Elizabeth Detention Center. The Elizabeth Detention Center has been open for so many years. Delaney Hall has been opened for a little bit over a year. I want the freedom for every single person in there. That's the only thing I started to fight about. At first, I was fighting for my husband, but then I started to meet all of these people who are just innocent, and they are the people that make this country great. They are the people that build the roads that we drive, we walk, the houses we live in, and we're tearing them apart, and it's not fair. I want justice for Edwin's family, for this detainee that we just found out about. How did we not know about this? It's the system that is so corrupted that they act like they don't even have a heart on what is going on. They can't even take responsibility for their own actions. To me, I don't see it as they're gonna qualify my pregnancy loss as an ICE murder. But to me it is. Because I started with my husband in detention pregnant, and I'm gonna live this for the rest of my life. And I was holding off to know the gender of the baby, and I found out the gender of the baby the day I was gonna lose her. We didn't pick out a name. We didn't pick out anything. And in less than 5 hours, she was gone. I mean, this is an ICE murder too, because if he wasn't detained, or if they took responsibility, then I would still be pregnant, and I would be ready to give birth in a little bit less than a month.
0: Gabriella, our deepest, deepest condolences to you and to your husband, Martin, being held by CoreCivic in New Jersey. Geo Group runs Delaney Hall. I just want to tell our stations, we're not going to break for the second break, which we always do, but it is very difficult to break for the show right now. And I wanted to bring Congressmember Mejia back into this to talk to Gabriella Soto. You were elected in a special election. Mikey Sherrill became governor, and you took her seat, and so you're running again. Yes. So you're in this new position, longtime community activist.
7: Yes.
0: What is happening on the closure that you are calling for of these prisons, of these immigrant jails? What stops it from being dealt
7: prisons.
0: With? For-profit prisons.
7: Yes.
0: What happens in Congress?
7: Well, we have first of all, Gabby, as you know, there are no words to give any kind of comfort that this horrible situation has called for Gabby, Martin, and so many families. My heart breaks, but it gives me the resolve to continue to fight here. As you said, I've been an organizer for 25 years. I, in fact, was at Delaney Hall when my now colleagues, Congressman Menendez, Bonnie Watson-Coleman, and LaMonica McIver, as well as Mayor Baraka, had joined forces with immigrant groups calling for the closure of Delaney Hall. This was at the beginning when they were trying to scale up that detention center to add hundreds and hundreds of beds. I was there when the mayor was dragged inside into the gates and arrested. I was there when I saw agents myself put their hands on members of Congress. And now, as we all know, they continue to persecute my colleague, LaMonica McIver.
0: Who herself is pregnant.
7: We have been working, our delegation Our New Jersey delegation has been working with community groups, asking them to give us information on medically vulnerable people. We have made a commitment to take turns to visit Delaney and the Elizabeth Detention Center, because we are going to be relentless. We know that because we have the oversight capability, at least we have the ability to be able to go into these detention centers, working with community groups, working with family members like Gabby. We're gathering information, making sure that we are keeping the detailed information that will be necessary for when we flip this house, we can hold our government accountable. It is important for every American, every individual listening to this, to understand that this isn't just about violating the due process and equal protection rights of immigrants. This is about our government stripping constitutional protections for those who have them. And that means that if we allow our government to strip immigrant communities from their due process and equal protection rights, we are in fact allowing our government to strip it from every single American. So even if you believe that this isn't something that impacts you and your family, it in fact does, because this is about fighting to uphold our laws. This is about fighting to ensure that we are abiding by human rights. And this is about ensuring that we aren't letting a for-profit system destroy human beings. Unfortunately, what we are seeing is a profit-driven model that is housing people in unjust and inhumane conditions, and it is costing people their lives. And more so, you then have a government that is willing to lie to its own people, because by having this tricky way of moving people off the books so that it doesn't impact the number of deaths that you have caused isn't actually reducing the number of deaths. It's reducing the amount of transparency the American people can expect or receive from their own government.
1: The contract, the 15-year contract between GEO and ICE for Delaney Hall is worth roughly $1 billion. Gabriela Soto, I want to bring you back into the conversation. Have you been able to visit your husband? You just have 20 seconds.
6: Yeah, so I visit him whenever they allow me to. The Elizabeth Detention Center is a little bit better than Delaney Hall with the visiting, but it also depends, because he's also in solitary. So, quote unquote, he's an endangerment to the community. So it just depends on the card that is in the moment there.
0: Gabriela, we're going to have listeners and viewers go to democracynow.org when you came into our studio to hear an extended conversation with you. Gabriela Soto, wife of Martin Soto, who was detained at Delaney Hall, then moved to Elizabeth Detention Center after hoping to organize a hunger strike at Delaney. And Congressmember Analilia Mejia of New Jersey, thanks so much for being with us. Happy birthday to Amba Gergarian. I'll be in Scotland next Tuesday.